0: They, being the two leaders, have agreed to a new framework for the following future years that will not only acknowledge the very real differences that exist between these two countries, but also examine how to cooperate together, how to collaborate, especially as it pertains to trade. And also, this is a framework, they say, that is going to last for at least the next several years.
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1: President Trump unveiling a new website to help mothers and future mothers across America. Fox's Jared Halpern has that.
5: On Mother's Day, the administration launched the website moms.gov to help support expecting women and their families. Information on adoption assistance, pregnancy support, nutrition tips, and mental health resources are all available on the site. President Trump also highlighting how his administration is enacting groundbreaking child care reforms to improve federal child care programs.
6: These reforms will give states more flexible, lower costs, increased options, and empower parents to choose what care works best for them.
5: Critics say the president's cuts to Medicaid and the Affordable Care Act forced hospitals and maternity wards to close across the country, especially in rural areas.
1: More than 5 million American women live in rural maternity deserts where there is limited access to birthing centers, hospitals, or obstetrics. A lawsuit alleging Netflix is addictive and actively designed that way, and that it steals data from customers. Here's Fox's Madeline Rivera.
7: Texas Attorney General Ken Paxton is suing Netflix, claiming the company is using its platform to steal data from its users and specifically designed the app to be addictive. Netflix CEO Ted Sarandos tells Fox those allegations aren't true.
8: Do we make great television? Yes, guilty. Do we make it artificially addictive? Absolutely not.
7: Sarandos did say Netflix catered to customers desire in its early days by not advertising and releasing all its original programming episodes at the same time, effectively creating the binge-watching phenomenon. The legal action follows rulings against other big tech companies like Facebook and YouTube, which are both found guilty of violating consumer protection laws in separate lawsuits.
1: Federal lawmakers are hinting there could be action at the federal level, including regulating streaming service. I'm Jane Fergus. This is Fox News.
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2: I'm Deborah Valentine. Iraqi national Mohammed El-Sadi is charged with coordinating terror attacks in Europe, the U.S., and Canada. He's in New York to face charges. Fox's Alexis McAdams reports from New York City. Investigators say Sadi and accomplices were targeting Americans, Jewish people, and U.S. interests.
3: According to investigators, he was going to plant bombs at locations including the Israeli embassy in London, a Bank of America building in Paris, and Jewish institutions in New York City, Los Angeles, and Scottsdale.
2: The investigation is ongoing. The Organization of Iranian American Communities protesting today in Washington, D.C., calling for a democratic, secular, and non-nuclear Iran. The protesters chanted support for Miriam Raji, president-elect of the Exiled Political Coalition, National Council of Resistance. 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
0: Welcome to the Glenn Beck program. I want to play a cut from Kamala Harris. What cut number is this, son, Ricky? Kamala Harris is talking about how the president is the most incompetent we've ever seen. Cut four, play this.
13: We cannot let these forces that are about brutality, we cannot let this administration that is the most corrupt, callous, and incompetent presidential administration we've ever seen.
0: Unbelievable. You worked with the Bidens. You want to talk about corruption? Joe Biden and his family. Incompetent. Let me stop at the same train station. The Biden family and Joe Biden. Really? Here's the amazing thing. People are afraid that she's going to run. Oh, please, dear God, let her run. Let her be the candidate against Marco Rubio or any Republican that we have now that is actually either a governor or in the administration. Please, please let her be the candidate.

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7: A suspected terrorist facing charges. I'm Deborah Valentine, Fox News. Iraqi national Mohammed al-Sadi is charged with coordinating terror attacks in Europe and planning other attacks in the U.S. and Canada. He's now in New York to face charges. Fox's Alexis McAdams is in New York City with more.
8: 32-year-old Mohammed al-Sadi, he's facing federal charges after investigators say the senior commander of an Iranian-backed terror group was involved in nearly 20 attempted attacks. Some were carried out in the United States, Canada, and in Europe. So the targets were a few things: Americans, Jewish people, and any U.S. interests, according to investigators. He was going to plant bombs at locations including the Israeli embassy in London, a Bank of America building in Paris, and Jewish institutions in New York City, Los Angeles, and Scottsdale. And if he wasn't going to do it, he was telling people to do it, according to the Fed. So al-Sadi was taken into custody in Turkey. He was arrested after information from an undercover agent foiled these plots. They arrested al-Sadi, brought him to New York. He's looking at six federal counts of terrorism-related offenses.
7: The investigation's ongoing. President Trump returned from a trip to Beijing, where he and China's President Xi Jinping talked trade, President Trump calling the trip fantastic.
9: Trump pointed to new trade deals like Chinese commitments of U.S. soybeans and Boeing aircraft purchases. Today, China's Commerce Ministry announced that the U.S. and China have agreed to expand agricultural trade. Critics, however, are blasting the president over what they call a clear lack of breakthroughs. We did reach out to Boeing for more context of what to expect out of this latest deal. Boeing issued a statement to Fox confirming an initial purchase of at least 200 aircraft, saying that they expect that there will be future commitments. They also went on to thank the president and the administration for making this happen, not only for this commitment, but really reopening the market to China.
7: Fox's Alexis Hogan, America's listening to Fox News.
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6: 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Just click listen, then swipe right and hear the latest news updates on your time. 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
1: The USS Gerald R. Ford Carrier Strike Group returning to the U.S. after a long deployment greeted with military honors. Fox's Lucas Tomlinson has the latest.
2: The carrier and her destroyer escorts had been at sea for more than 320 days, a record for an aircraft carrier since Vietnam. On the pier, Norfolk Secretary Hegseth awarded the entire strike group with one of the highest awards in the U.S. military.
3: It's my honor.
2: One of the destroyers in the strike group, USS Winston Churchill, returning to her home port at Naval Station Mayport in Florida. The Presidential Unit Citation is the unit equivalent of an individual receiving the Distinguished Flying Cross or Navy Cross, an award for heroism in combat.
1: The strike group also took part in the raid to arrest former Venezuelan dictator Nicolas Maduro and fired missiles into Iran and shot down incoming drones and missiles. Former Vice President Kamala Harris has some ideas for the Democratic Party ahead of the 2026 midterms. Fox's Chad Pergram on Capitol Hill with more.
4: Harris pitched eliminating the Electoral College, granting D.C. and Puerto Rico statehood, and altering the Supreme Court so Democrats score more rulings in their favor. Some Democrats want to pack the Supreme Court. Republicans aim to boomerang these progressive ideas on Democrats in the midterms. Democrats also claim that Republican redistricting efforts are about race. But what Democrats do about it isn't certain. A strategy to counter redistricting might not be clear, but nothing survives in a vacuum. That's why Republicans want to underscore hyper-progressive ideas.
1: This comes as several states are in the midst of redistricting battles, including California and Louisiana, ahead of this fall's midterms. Primaries are underway today in Louisiana. I'm Deborah Valentine. This is Fox News.
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0: So are you saying, Dion, that you think this is all bullcrap, that somebody invented this whole thing?
1: I can't confirm or deny that. There's so many holes in the presentation of this. That's what I'm trying to say. Like, it doesn't add up. The math is not mathing, if you want to take that expression. And like I said, I'm not dismissing the virus. I'm not saying that people aren't dead. I don't know that, but it just seems very coordinated and a very odd and random virus to present at an oddly coincidental time right before elections. So
0: okay. Oh my gosh.
1: I didn't mean to throw a wrench in all of this, but
0: and no, I mean, okay. So how will we know? I mean, they're quarantining these people for 8 weeks, which I think is the right thing to do. Do you agree?
1: I think that is responsible. I don't disagree. Yes, I find it weird where they put them, but you know, I think quarantining is a responsible thing to know for sure. And I'm sure they're testing, but some of the people who had symptoms were negative. And like I said, there's just so much. It's not adding up. It's weird. A very suspect story. It is. It's very weird. Absolutely. It's very weird. Uh-huh.
0: And have you heard that they were looking for a cure for hantavirus? Is that something that you also find a little strange?
1: I haven't heard that part. They've been working on a vaccine for years before, so it's not going to magically show up in 6 months. But with emergency medicine, infectious diseases and like rodent-based diseases are not my specialty. But I like
0: right. I'm hanging on to that.
1: But the vaccine.
0: Could you tell me? I've got only about 45 seconds. Tell me why? Why do you think it's weird where they're putting them?
1: Well, wouldn't you want to quarantine people with the same concern for the disease all in the same place and not all over the country?
0: Some
1: in Nebraska.
0: Good point. All right, Dion, thank you so much for your call. It's been a real joy. I thank you for this, and please keep an eye on it. If you hear any more, call us and correct us at any time we get it wrong. As we don't know our butt from our elbow in this one. But thank you.
1: Well,
0: all right,
1: and
0: more in just
1: me
0: a second.
1: Most things, thank you, Glenn. Yeah.
0: Well, good. You bet. God bless you. Hey, join our education movement with The Insider. All you have to do is sign up at glennbeck.com/torch. 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
2: Glenn Beck will be back.
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8: I'm Jane Fergus. The Republican primary continues in Louisiana to unseat incumbent Senator Bill Cassidy. President Trump has endorsed Congresswoman Julia Letlow.
9: But the other two Republicans are questioning her past support for DEI programs, as well as criticizing her personal finances.
8: It's Fox's Jonathan Seri. The Strait of Hormuz is still closed.
10: More than 1,500 ships remain stranded in the Persian Gulf, including those filled with oil and fertilizer. Today, a senior Iranian official posted new plans for the toll booth that ships who want to make the risky transit through the Strait of Hormuz have to do.
8: It's Fox's Lucas Tomlinson. President Trump says Iran will have a very bad time if a peace deal isn't reached soon. 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
0: You see about Spencer Pratt, the guy who's running for mayor in Los Angeles? He is saying he's had talks with the Department of Justice about all of the corruption that is happening. He said he's talked to somebody and he said these city officials are going down. So we got the goods on them. Now, he said that he talked to somebody at City Hall, insiders at City Hall, and said, you know, they're shredding all of their documents. Don't know if that's true, but that's what he's saying. You guys have to go hurry up because they're shredding the documents. And he said, but he trusts his team to be able to go in and put it together even without the documents. He said the NGOs and the corruption in Los Angeles are absolutely out of control. Believe it. I absolutely believe it. Do you see what the State Department was tweeting out?
16: It was incredible.
0: I mean, the State Department has been bad almost from the beginning of our country. But in the last, I mean, the last 100 years, it's been the State Department that has been keeping us in all of these wars. By the way, it wasn't our Department of War's Defense Department or anything else that was responsible for the breakdown and the embarrassing exit in Afghanistan. For the first time, the president, Joe Biden, assigned that to the State Department. They have no idea what they're doing. They get us into wars. They don't know how to get us out. The State Department ran that entire show. It's the State Department that is the real problem. They started tweeting about how we are getting out of the UN review of Global Compact on Migration. This is something we did, Jason. How many years ago did we do a show on the Global Migration Compact for the UN and what they were doing on our own borders and doing all around the world to bring people in?
16: Looks like we don't have Jason,
0: okay.
16: But we'll dig up that show and we'll post it to the community wall on Torch.
0: So here's what they tweeted. State Department tweeted, UN agencies systematically facilitated mass migration to America and Europe, even as citizens of these nations called for restrictions on migration. Now the Global Compact's latest report urges nations to expand migration pathways and pursue regularization of migrants. UN agencies working with the NGOs they fund established a migration corridor through Central America and to the U.S. border. The American people suffered under an unprecedented wave of mass migration. The UN was on the ground pipelining migrants to our southern border. We know this to be true because we did that special. UN officials next tweet greeted migrants along the route through their deadly Darien Gap. UN-funded NGOs handed out maps to migrants en route to the U.S. after facilitating mass migration into the United States. The UN agencies condemned the deportation of illegal immigrants. True. Next tweet. As Europe endured sustained migratory pressure, UN officials staffed all ends of the Mediterranean migration route from the coast of Libya to the shores of the Aegean and islands of Greece. Then the UN agencies condemned frontline states who refused to open their borders. Next tweet. This all yesterday from our State Department. While the United Kingdom faced unprecedented illegal boat crossings, UN agencies condemned plans for deportations. UN officials lobbied aviation regulators to prevent the deportation of migrants, an appalling violation of the U.S. national sovereignty. Next tweet. The Global Compact on Migration claims to support safe migration. For the citizens of Western nations, mass migration was never safe. It introduced new security threats, imposed financial strains, and undermined the cohesion of our societies. I would add also, look at the rapes and the number of children that were disappeared along those trails. The United States will not legalize global compacts that enable mass migration into America or Western nations. Under President Trump, the State Department will facilitate re-migration, not replacement migration. That is stunning coming from the United States of America, and in particular coming from the U.S. State Department. Putting the world on notice, at least under this president, none of this stuff is gonna stand.

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1: That's exactly what it is. 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
7: Toll booth. I'm Jane Fergus, Fox News. No deal. The U.S. and Iran still squaring off of the Strait of Hormuz as it remains closed. Fox's Lucas Tomlinson in Dubai with more.
8: Issues with the Strait of Hormuz continue. Here's President Trump's interview with Rhett Baer explaining why opening the Strait of Hormuz remains a challenge.
9: To stop the Strait is very easy. All they have to do is say, we dropped a mine in the Strait someplace.
8: More than 1,500 ships remain stranded in the Persian Gulf, including those filled with oil and fertilizer. Today, a senior Iranian official posted new plans for the toll booth that ships who want to make the risky transit through the Strait of Hormuz have to do, saying, quote, the necessary fees will be collected for the specialized services provided under this mechanism. This route will remain closed to the operators of the so-called Freedom Project.
7: Officials claim the ceasefire remains in effect. President Trump returned from his trip to China, where trade was one of the topics discussed. Fox's Alex Hogan has more from the White House.
10: Trump pointed new trade deals that China's made commitments like buying U.S. soybeans and Boeing aircraft, and Boeing now confirming to Fox an initial commitment of 200 aircraft. And China's Commerce Ministry said that the U.S. and China have agreed to expand agricultural trade. Supporters are praising President Trump's trip, while critics are already blasting this as a failure. China's foreign minister saying that they, being the two leaders, have agreed to a new framework for the following future years that will not only acknowledge the very real differences that exist between these two countries, but also examine how to cooperate together, how to collaborate, especially as it pertains to trade. And also, this is a framework, they say, that is going to last for at least the next several years.
7: China's President Xi Jinping is set to visit the U.S. in September. 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
2: President Trump unveiling a new website to help mothers and future mothers across America. Fox's Jared Halperin has more.
3: On Mother's Day, the administration launched the website moms.gov to help support expecting women and their families. Information on adoption assistance, pregnancy support, nutrition tips, and mental health resources are all available on the site. President Trump also highlighting how his administration is enacting groundbreaking child care reforms to improve federal child care programs.
4: These reforms will give states more flexible, lower costs, increased options, and empower parents to choose what care works best for them.
3: Critics say the president's cuts to Medicaid and the Affordable Care Act forced hospitals and maternity wards to close across the country, especially in rural areas.
2: More than 5 million American women live in rural maternity deserts where there is limited access to birthing centers, hospitals, or obstetrics. A lawsuit alleging that Netflix is addictive and actively designed that way and that it steals data from its customers. Here's Fox's Madeline Rivera.
5: Texas Attorney General Ken Paxton is suing Netflix, claiming the company is using its platform to steal data from its users and specifically designed the app to be addictive. Netflix CEO Ted Sarandos tells Fox those allegations aren't true.
6: Do we make great television? Yes, guilty. Do we make it artificially addictive? Absolutely not.
5: Sarandos did say Netflix catered to customer desire in its early days by not advertising and releasing all its original programming episodes at the same time, effectively creating the binge-watching phenomenon. The legal action follows rulings against other big tech companies like Facebook and YouTube, which are both found guilty of violating consumer protection laws in separate lawsuits.
2: Federal lawmakers are hinting that streaming services could be put under the FCC. I'm Jane Fergus. This is Fox News.
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9: This is Lee Habib, and this is Our American Stories. And we tell stories about everything here on the show, including yours. 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They're some of our favorites. Indeed, up next is a listener's story from Valencia, California. This is a history story that has fascinated listener Richard Hood for a long time, and he wanted to share it with us. Take it away, Richard.
10: You've probably heard that the darker the place, the brighter any light appears. Well, I'd like to share with you a story about a very dark place and a very bright light. In fact, an angel of light, known as the Angel of Mary's Heights. It all happened back in the month of December 62. And I'm talking about 1862, during our country's bloodiest war, the Civil War, officially known as the War Between the States, but more poignantly, as the Brothers' War. One reason why it was called the Brothers' War is because the war actually did pit, in some cases, brother against brother. You can imagine, you know, if you have an older brother and he's gone off to Afghanistan to fight, that's one thing. What if he was going off to Afghanistan to fight you? It kind of changes the whole familial situation. And in the Civil War, the Brothers' War, that not only happened on occasion, a father was sometimes pitted against son. So complicated. So let me tell you more about this angel, though. Because at the Battle of Fredericksburg, there was an important vantage point, a cliff top called Mary's Heights. The Southern Confederate Army was wisely using it as a cannon emplacement. Below this cliff was a protective wall keeping the Northern Army from gaining that cliff top. Hunkered down behind this wall, protecting the stronghold, was one of many soldiers, in this case a Confederate sergeant who had, during America's bloodiest battle to come, Antietam, would later lose his life. But he will survive this day, and a good thing for you, because otherwise you won't survive either. So, are you ready to do a little pretending? Ready to travel back to your fateful day and time? Okay, well, here we go then. So you're up before reveille today. You've only had a thin, dirty old blanket to cover you during the night. You can't really sleep that well anyway. But the bugle does sound. You hear reveille, and so you get up, splash some water on your face to relieve yourself of the dust that covers everything and adds to the dry mouth of battle that's to come. You look down at your socks, filthy socks, barely holding together, and you put on your boots that have holes in them, but you're grateful because you actually have boots. You start to smell the coffee that someone has started, and that's going to be one of your sole pleasures today, and you're grateful for that too. Little comforts are pretty big when that's all you've got. You're in the Army now, as they say, and you're an infantryman in the Army of the Potomac, the Northern Army of the Union. Abraham Lincoln is your president, and you're facing off against the Confederate States of America, the Southern States, whose president is Jefferson Davis. I want you to take a moment and notice the coarseness of your blue uniform. You also want to put on that rucksack again today, and as you do so, you try and adjust your shoulder straps to find an area of your shoulders that hasn't been rubbed raw yet. This is going to be adjusted throughout the day. You're going to be trading minor pains for greater pains, and you're also going to notice that pack smells strongly of salt, and you come to realize it's from your own sweat. And within an hour, your pack's going to be soaked again, just as will the back of your uniform. The enemy sergeant behind that wall that you're approaching, he was promoted on the battlefield, having survived the Battle of Chancellorsville, the fabled Gettysburg, and then Chickamauga, too. And his luck better not run out today, because it's tied directly to yours. You're up against a real hero, the last thing you're feeling like being, and a hero not due to what he's already done and survived, but what he will do from the other side of that wall he's hunkered down behind. From behind that wall, separating today, not just the quick from the dead, but the quick from those not very quietly or quickly dying. So, on that cheery note, let's load up and start marching in the direction of that enemy wall. It's not until around noon that the first wave of your assaults begin in front of that wall. And no wave reaches as far as that wall. They continue, though, one after another, and they're also mowed down one after the other. The reports are not favorable. Your comrades get as close as 75 feet away from that blasted wall, and that's it. It's going to be your turn any minute. But before you go, you get the chance to look around and see all the carnage that has gone on before you. And you see how it's likely to go for you. You see the killing field between you and that wall, and you see a bottleneck at a ditch that has only three possible crossable bridges. And no matter which one you choose, it appears to be nothing but a slaughter pen.
9: And you've been listening to Richard Hood. And by the way, he is a listener, as we said before, from Valencia, California, and a heck of a storyteller, putting us in the spot, in the time, in the context, which is so important as a storyteller. How we should always look at history. No one knew what was going to happen in that war when it started. No one knew what was going to happen when they charged the next wall or the next hill, except from what happened in plain sight from the other guys who had just charged. And it's so true, this civil war, this war between the states, did pit brother against brother, father against son. The Revolutionary War did the same thing in large measure too. When we come back, we're going to continue this remarkable story, the story of the Angel of St. Mary's Heights, here on Our American Stories.

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0: And we return to Our American Stories and Richard Hood's story of an impactful moment in the Civil War. When we last left off, Richard was taking us back in time to the Battle of Fredericksburg. Let's pick up where we last left off.
10: You're exhausted from marching and fighting, and you're fighting off exhaustion. Now you have to fight with absolutely no adrenaline left. It's almost gone. And your mind is shifting gears down to its most basic and primal functions, while the world around you appears more and more like some kind of outdoor insane asylum. Above the wall, up on Mary's Heights, the opposing Confederate cannons begin to let loose. So when you hear the order to charge, you're going to not only face a continuous sheet of flame from frontal small arms fire directed at you, but dismembering and deadly artillery fire raining from above as well. And later, one of the Confederate artillerymen would remark that not even a chicken could live on that field. You're looking for some way to increase the odds of your survival. And you can't think of a thing. And the insensible amount of death, along with its apparent utter randomness, sickens you. From what you can see, you should be one of this day's 12,600 casualties. And it doesn't look like you're going to be evacuated should you become wounded, which is likely. Nor does it appear that you'll receive first aid. But instead, it does appear that you're going to lie there unattended, becoming just one more member of the choir of moans. You can ask veterans of any war, and they'll tell you that of all the horrors of war, the psychologically worst may well be the tortured cries of their brothers in arms in insufferable agony when there's nothing they can do to come to their aid without exposing their position or putting others in danger or becoming just like them, another screaming casualty. And whether it's medieval or modern weapons used to cause this carnage, you will always hear cries for one thing, for water. But this dehydration is caused from blood loss. Now, as in any fight, your mouth is dry, and at any moment it might become drier still from the loss of your blood. And then surprisingly to you, despite its overwhelming odds and predictability, that indeed happens. And with the realization of your fears having come upon you, pain and its companions of shock and immobility join forces against you. You're now one casualty among the day's 8,000 casualties. So you're asking yourself, what was so important about that wall? Why couldn't your commander simply have gone around it? As you drift in and out of consciousness, whether half dreaming or awake, thoughts are distilled for you and reduced to one thing and one desire only, for water. Finally, night comes on, and though your groans and pleas are lost among the thousands of the others around you, you have never felt more alone. No one is coming. No one will be coming in time. So, weary from battle himself and desperate for rest, the Confederate sergeant has been kept from sleep all this same night thanks to yours and all the other pitiful, disturbing, and debilitating cries of those not quite yet dead. By morning, he can't take it any longer. And so this enemy soldier asks permission to put you out of your misery and end both his side's and your own sufferings. He's just stared at. He's stared at as if he's lost his senses or has battle fatigue. Sniping at the wounded is just not done. But he's no sniper. And what he's asking his commanders for is permission to go over that wall and meet you head on, to come not to silence you, but to bring you water. His commanders tell him of the bullets awaiting him on such a fool's errand, making him a casualty of, well, either enemy or mistaken friendly fire. And they tell him no. But he is totally aware and totally determined and persistent. Yes, most of the wounded are, like you, his enemy, or were. Now you seem more like fellow mortals, just bleeding out and drying up. He requests to carry a white handkerchief as a sign of ceasefire. And he keeps asking until he gets permission he seeks. But he is told that no handkerchief, no flag of truce will be allowed. He'll be on his own, and he'll be all you've got. Your last chance for tomorrow. Meet your sworn enemy, Richard Kirkland, Confederate Army Sergeant, age 20. The odds of help coming to you via Kirkland are less than the odds were of being wounded. There are just too many wounded sprawled in front of that wall. And Kirkland has, well, he's alone and he has no plan except for the filling of every canteen he can find. And it seems time itself holds its breath as over the wall he slips, with you in that no man's land between earthly consciousness and eternity. Eventually, he does indeed stumble upon you, literally falls over you, and reaching down to support your head, he gives you all he can from the canteen's left. He takes off his jacket and covers you with it. You try to raise your hand in astonished thanks, but there's no need, as he can read the gratitude in your eyes. Not a shot is heard in that hour and a half that Kirkland spends racing from soldier to soldier, as if in respectful awe of what is happening and what he's risking. All that is heard are the plaintive cries for the water that is now at least a possibility. He attends to friend and foe alike, both sides Americans, both sides brothers of a sort once again, even if only brothers of the dust. Years later, some will claim it wasn't Kirkland, but someone else, or many other someone else's. Others will claim that he was sniped at, even wounded, but you know better because you were there. Although you'll wonder for the rest of your life why he did it. What was it that was worth more to him than his own physical life? How could he be so certain there was something even more important than his own fears? What or who puts that instinct or knowledge into people that results in bringing the kingdom of heaven not just onto earth, but overcoming a hell on earth? You won't hear Kirkland's name mentioned nowadays, but you see, it doesn't matter he's not a household name, because heroes don't do heroic things for the fame. Their selflessness can inspire us to other, if lesser, acts of love. Love, we must remember, is an action. While Kirkland indeed survived this day, as a result, you did as well, his eventual dying concern was still for others, particularly his father, whom he wanted to know that his son had died right. Perhaps more important is living right, day by day. And to do that, you and I must know what we are living for, why we were given life. This is everyone's foundation, so that building up and out from that foundation brings meaning and purpose to our lives, so that as much of our lives as possible bring relief and life to others. You know, you have to wonder why such stories of heroism create such a unique response in us, psychologically, physiologically, spiritually. It seems to contradict a spiritless, self-serving, survival of the fittest and purposeless worldview. Perhaps the Brothers' War was but one act in a long play designed to help us recognize and appreciate the true cost of love, of redemption, and reconciliation.
0: And a special thanks to Monty Montgomery for the production, Richard Hood's story, The Angel of St. Mary's Heights story, here on Our American Stories.
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20: I'm Deborah Valentine. The Justice Department charging an Iraqi national with allegedly carrying out at least 18 terror attacks against U.S. and Israeli groups overseas. Fox's Alexis McAdams is in New York with the latest.
21: 32-year-old Mohammed al-Saadi is facing federal charges, and more arrests could be coming because the feds don't think he was acting alone.
20: Al-Saadi allegedly planned to attack Jewish centers in Los Angeles and Scottsdale, Arizona, and a synagogue in New York City. Venezuela's government said today it deported Alex Saab, a business owner pardoned by President Joe Biden as part of a prisoner swap, to the U.S. to face judicial charges. Saab may be asked to testify against former Venezuelan leader Nicolas Maduro, who's awaiting trial on drug charges in Manhattan after his capture by the U.S. military in January. Maduro fought tooth and nail to bring Saab home after his previous international arrest in 2020. 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
0: This is Lee Habib, and this is Our American Stories. Up next, the backstory of America's greatest culinary gift to the world, the hamburger. Here to tell it is George Motz, a burger flipper, restaurateur, and the creator of the documentary Hamburger America. Let's get into the story.
24: How did I get into burgers? It was actually an accident. A complete fluke. In my 30s, I was looking for a fun film subject. No one had touched the hamburger, because the hamburger wasn't really taken seriously at all. The hamburger was seen as something that was fast food and probably kind of gross. And there for basic sustenance, not really there for anything but that. But I would like to tell you that it is the only real food invention in America in the last 130 years. Think about it. Pasta, pizza, donuts, even the hamburger itself. Most foods have been borrowed from other countries and cultures. But pretty much everything else out there from somewhere else has been altered in America. But not enough that it still looks like something from the mother country. The hamburger does not. The hamburger is a truly American invention. And hamburgers have a very long and sordid history. We can actually start with what I like to call the modern day hamburger, which is the 19th century in Germany. Because that's actually where the name came from. In the late 1800s, if you were trying to find passage to America from Germany, you had to leave out of the port of Hamburg. That's where the ships left. And sometimes you had to wait for passage on a ship for sometimes upwards of a month or two, and you had to eat cheaply and well. And one of the very popular dishes at the time was something called a frikadellen, or just basically chopped beef that was patted and cooked and served on a plate with probably some gravy and some onions. Onions were the first condiment, we believe. Mustard was probably next. The pickle came soon after. So if you find a hamburger today that has mustard, pickle, onions on it, you're looking at a very, very early primary source hamburger. But by the time Germans had emigrated to the United States, when they got there, they found other Germans who were eating what they called, in English, steak in the style of Hamburg in New York City and other parts of the East Coast. Eventually, as the Hamburg steak, or steak in the style of Hamburg, moved to the Midwest, as Germans were looking for more land and looking to go farming, they would have to go to state fairs in search of farm tools and farm knowledge. And of course, there were these, you know, food courts that would serve what was then obviously ethnic food. But what happened, though, at these state fairs was that the hot dog existed before that by a good 10 years. And that was a portable food. It was another German ethnic food, the Frankfurter, served on bread. And I would imagine that they probably saw a hot dog and they thought, why can't the Hamburg steak be portable? And there goes the rest of the story. That changed everything because it became very American at that point. Sadly for the hamburger, Upton Sinclair wrote a book called The Jungle, which exposed all the wrongdoings of the meatpacking industry in Chicago. It was a huge hit and did a lot of damage to eating habits for Americans, especially when it came to ground beef. That's really what the book was all about. It wasn't until 1920 that the hamburger's image was reversed. One guy, a visionary, a guy named Billy Ingram, met this hamburger operator in Wichita named Walt Anderson. And at Walt Anderson's hamburger stand, serving a very, very straightforward proletarian version of the hamburger, what we call now a slider, he noticed that there were little boys buying hamburgers and then running around the corner and jumping into limousines and going back to the wealthy side of town. People knew they probably shouldn't be eating it because still, Americans didn't trust ground beef. And he knew that he could actually exploit that. The two of them got together and decided they were going to clean up the hamburger's image. And decided to open up a restaurant called White Castle. White, which referred to cleanliness. Castle referred to strength. They actually built a small structure. It looked like a tiny little castle. And it was modeled after the famous water tower in Chicago, the water tower that saved Chicago. It was strength. It was strong. And whenever they presented the burger, it was presented clean. The entire place was clean. People wore white paper caps. Their uniforms were always spotless. In the early days, they actually ground the beef right in the restaurant so you could see what was going on and see how fresh it was. And that changed everything. People realized that the hamburgers actually were a good thing. At that point in America, if you did not call your hamburger White something or Castle something, you were not going to sell many hamburgers because you were not related to the vision of White Castle. Really, if it wasn't for White Castle, we would not be eating hamburgers today, that's for sure. And White Castle spent a lot of time suing everybody to try to control their own brand, which was smart. They lost that battle for the most part because there are still places in the U.S. that are called, we have White Hut in Massachusetts. We have White Manna in New Jersey, White Rose in New Jersey. There are so many places actually out there today that all sell pretty much the same burger that White Castle sold in the beginning. But as Americans, we love to put our spin on things. which was perfect for the hamburger, because the hamburger was literally just a canvas waiting to be painted. But in the 1920s, at a place in California, we see the introduction of cheese for the first time, which was an accident. It was not supposed to be on there. And before that, there were a few things happening with the hamburger. There was chili on a burger. The chili burger was invented before that, also in Los Angeles. It was not really common to even to put cheese on a burger until the 1960s. I mean, you're talking, you go all the way to the 1960s, and we were still enjoying burgers with nothing more than a few condiments on there. And there are parts of the hamburger story that do reek of some sort of marketing to make it more popular. One of them is ketchup. Ketchup on a burger, we believe, came from some of the fast food chains in the 1940s and 50s, pushing their hamburger to a younger generation because ketchup was sweet. And I think kids like ketchup, so let's put ketchup on a burger. Ketchup did not exist on a burger before the chains got involved. And by the way, it's the same thing that's happening right now with sauce. A sauce on a burger has been around for a long time. One of the earliest sauces in America goes back to Bob's Big Boy in L.A., which I believe was the 1920s. But that was it. Big Mac didn't have a sauce on it until 1960s, I believe. And now I feel like everybody puts sauce on their burger. When people think of the American hamburger, they think of something that is old, which is true. It's been around for a long time. They think of something that is maybe aging or fading. And people have a hard time, generations later, imagining this started out as an ethnic food from Germany. But I would like to tell you that the hamburger is still alive and well.
0: And a terrific job on the production, editing, and storytelling by our own Monty Montgomery. And a special thanks to George Motz, a burger flipper, restaurateur, and the creator of the documentary Hamburger America. And it's so true. I mean, why take this food seriously? Because it's America's favorite food. Hands down, nothing touches it. Hot dogs are not even close to second. And it's the only real food invention, as George pointed out, in the last 20 years. And it was indeed a distinctly American invention, starting in Germany in the 19th century. But those hamburger steaks, well, a very different item than what we've come to know. And of course, what changes everything are those state fairs the Germans go to, and there they see that hot dog on a bun, that portability. It changes everything. And well, why can't we make a hamburger steak portable? And of course, one of the wrenches in the development of the hamburger was Upton Sinclair's The Jungle, which sort of ruined hamburger for a while, or at least the idea of eating hamburger meat. But then came White Castle, still one of my favorites. And then, of course, the ketchup, which was brought on by the chains. And now, well, the most ubiquitous food in America, the most distinguished meal in America by far. The story of the hamburger, a history here on Our American Stories.
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25: Anything in between, and you had 5 minutes to sort of make your stand, make your position known, and things would then work their way up through the process. But you were dealing with senior management. I would sit there and go in and sometimes go to work on a Monday and not come home till like Thursday. I mean, you sleep at your desk. It was an intense place. About 50% of all the vice presidents and executives at Ford had come through product planning. There was only 80 of us in product planning. You sit up and, you know, an executive would walk in and you say, my proposal is as follows. The variable cost is X, the capital cost is Y, our marketing plan is Z, and this is what our competitive reaction is going to be, and we anticipate and we recommend approval. And you'd have to have your story down, and your variable cost better be right, and your capital better be right, so you'd be working through that, and then next Friday would be another set of things that you'd be working on. So that was driven by business analysis and your ability to present the elevator speech. conveying to an executive a task, an objective, in a short enough manner that all the critical factors were translated. I remember once, this is the middle of 73, 74, OPEC one, the energy crisis, all right? And I'm over there, and powertrain planning is now a critical thing. What engines we're going to use, how do we make emissions with those engines, what vehicles are going to be in. And so I'm writing a paper and presenting it, and he ended up going to Iacocca and Ford.
4: Henry Ford II, who was the CEO of Ford Motor Company and the son of the Henry Ford.
25: And I'm 23 years old, and the paper had to do with an overdrive transmission, bringing back overdrive. Today, all that means is a gear that's less than 1 to 1 so that your engine can run very low RPM when you're on the highway. And it was $250 million, and I put this thing on three pieces of paper and a couple exhibits and all this and all that. And Henry Ford said, if you're only going to spend $250 million, why can't it be on one piece of paper? I mean, that was the whole, that's what Ford focused, is that the discipline of getting the fluff out and getting to the facts so you can make a decision quickly. And, you know, if you're only going to spend $250 million, why can't you do it on one piece of paper? It kind of followed me through the rest of my life. And so Ford's kind of a business school in many respects. You know, you get the philosophy and the concepts when you're in college. This is the real world. We're out there trying to understand, if gas was not available, how are we going to sell cars? If gas was going to triple in price, which it did back when I started, gasoline was 30 cents a gallon. When it went to $1, $1.50 a gallon, back then, that's the same today as like $8 to $9 a gallon, I mean, in real terms. The world changed, and here we were with all that capital investment in big things, heavy cars, big engines. All of us, the 70 people and the other executive management of the company, we were putting our pants on one leg at a time and doing the best we could to save Ford Motor Company back then. Because Ford Motor Company, General Motors, all were fearing bankruptcy back then, which had been a much brutal thing to do back in the 70s, because the world stopped. And it wasn't somebody else that's going to take care of this problem. You were now in a position to be part of that group that had to come up with a solution. It wasn't a college test. This was the real thing. And your job was at risk. And you learn. I've morphed out of corporations to a large degree now and do things on my own. And I've got a lot of, you know, entrepreneurial things. And our daughter, one of our daughters, Stacy's got her own business. And I always told her, I said, you know, there are going to be times like that. And I said, how do you know whether you're an entrepreneur or not? You'll know some Thursday night when you have payroll on Friday morning, and at dinner time on Thursday night, you still don't know yet how you're going to cover it. But you will figure out a way by Friday morning. That's life. That's that. You either can do it or you can't. You can get into that game and play it, or you can't. And so that's why Ford was such a great graduate program for me. And not only that, they paid me. It was great. I didn't have to go pay them. And then the other thing at Ford is we would have to, if we made these big presentations, you would duplicate them. And you would number them, 1A, 1B. And the building we presented them in was like a mile and a half from the glass house. But you would put these two packages in separate cars, and they would head separate routes. So in case one car got an accident, the other car would still make it. Now, in my whole time at Ford, the other car never didn't make it. I mean, you had two young flight planners going Mach 6 down the road as fast as they could to make sure they were the car that was there. But anyway, I was carrying backup books to a meeting with Iacocca. And again, I was at a level then that had been moved into planning. He knew who I was, but I wasn't yet of a sufficient grade to be able to attend that meeting. But I had the books for the meeting. I had assembled the books for the meeting. And my job was to take them in there, get them distributed, and get out of the room. And so the meeting was in styling, and I was leaving. A guy was driving the car over, and as we were heading from our building, Building 3, over to styling, Iacocca's car was fairly far ahead of ours. And Iacocca had a rule, and that was when he got in the room, the door was shut, the meeting started, That was it. There was no smoking except for him. He had a cigar. But when the door shut, the door shut. And he's ahead of us, and I've got the books for the meeting, and we're trying to work our way through traffic, and he pulls up the styling, and he jots up the stairs, and he goes into the building room. And I get out of the car, and I'm carrying these two satchels of these books, and I'm running as hard as I can. These satchels are quite heavy. And I burst through the door, and I'm running down the hallway. He can't hear me, because he's about 50 feet in front of me. And he kind of slows down, and I'm kind of, he knows what I've got. And he gets about 5 feet from the door, and he runs in and slams the door. And I'm sitting there in the hallway, knowing that I have probably just lost my career with these two satchels full of books. And he opens the door, looks out, and says, "Scared you, didn't I?" So yeah, he was an interesting guy. Iacocca saved Chrysler. Iacocca put products in that made Ford. He was brash. He was loud. He was a loud dresser, and he was smoked those cigars wherever he went, even where you were not supposed to. But he saved companies, created jobs, and made products that America loved. Steve Jobs is not a guy that you probably would have wanted as a neighbor. But don't we all appreciate what he created? So everyone's got assets and liabilities. But no one here is the only perfect person on this planet we crucified 2,000 years ago. Everybody else has got baggage.
4: Including Tim. He would have an impressive career, overseeing the Jeep Cherokee team at 29 years old and leading and turning around several different automotive companies. At his last turnaround with Visteon, he saved the company from bankruptcy, rescued tens of thousands of jobs, and quadrupled their stock price. But to avoid paying him the exit package he was due, Visteon looked into his life to see if he had any flaws that would let them out of it. And they found things that had happened before he had come to faith.
25: Was I involved in porn? Yeah. Did I do that stuff? No. But this may sound curt or crazy. It doesn't bother me in the least. I don't think about it. They had motivations for which they'll have to answer to later. But it doesn't take away from the fact that there's things I did that I'm repented for and I'm sorry for. But it's interesting that our life hasn't changed. I still probably get one job offer a week and I'm 70 years old. And our faith is unchallenged. We've all sinned, some worse than others. It's a comeuppance, yeah. But I don't live for yesterday, I live for tomorrow. And I wonder, you know, what can I do? What can I help? It's sad in some respects, I guess, but the point is for the people that matter to me in my life, and for the people that know me, how many friends did I lose through this process? None. I'm very blessed. Because they know me, I guess.
6: And great job on the piece. A thanks to Alex and Robbie for their great work. And thanks to Tim Louliette for sharing his stories about working for a legend. Tim Louliette's story, the story of working for Lee Iacocca and so much more, and his faith walk, too, here on Our American Story.
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0: 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Joe Pat, what are the first steps to building a stable retirement plan?
1: 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And all of this noise about what the Fed is doing, what's inflation doing, let's really peel the onion back and look at what are the things that we can be doing to take the worry and the stress out of your retirement.
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2: Charging an Iraqi national with allegedly carrying out at least 18 terror attacks against U.S. and Israeli groups overseas. Fox's Alexis McAdams is in New York City with the latest.
3: Still an ongoing investigation, but there are a lot of serious charges here. The DOJ says it's not a matter of if these terror attacks were going to happen in the United States, but a matter of when. And the feds believe it could have happened any day. Now, 32-year-old Mohammed al-Saadi is facing federal charges, and more arrests could be coming because the feds don't think he was acting alone. Investigators tell us this. He was the senior commander of an Iranian-backed terror group involved in nearly 20 attacks that were either being planned or it already happened, including the attempted murder of two Jewish men in the UK. This happened earlier this month. Police there say a Somali-born British citizen pulled out a knife and stabbed two guys in London, two Jewish men. The wild arrest was caught on body camera.
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2: Russian President Vladimir Putin will meet with Chinese leader Xi Jinping on a two-day visit to Beijing next week.
16: The Kremlin announcing the trip less than 24 hours after President Trump finished his own state visit to China, saying in a statement that Putin's trip, planned for May 19th and 20th, had already been scheduled to coincide with the 25th anniversary of the 2001 Sino-Russian Treaty of Friendship. The two leaders are expected to discuss bilateral relations as well as key international and regional issues and economic cooperation. Jane Fergus, Fox News.
2: The DOJ seeking the death penalty in the 2025 murder of two Israeli embassy staffers. Fox's Madeline Rivera is in Washington with the details.
17: Federal prosecutors say the suspect, Elias Rodriguez, was motivated by hate and political bias. Authorities say he planned extensively for this attack, flying to D.C. from Chicago with his gun. Investigators say surveillance video showed Rodriguez shooting 26-year-old Sarah Milgram and 30-year-old Yaron Lashinsky after they left a young diplomat's reception at the Capitol Jewish Museum. As Milgram tried to crawl away, Rodriguez allegedly approached her and shot more rounds. Court papers say Rodriguez then went inside the museum. He displayed a red keffiyeh and said, "I did it for Palestine, I did it for Gaza." And as police officers removed him from the building, he called out, "Free Palestine."
2: Rodriguez has pleaded not guilty. His next court appearance is June 30th. Venezuela's government said today it deported Alex Saab, a business owner pardoned by President Joe Biden as part of a prisoner swap, to the United States to face judicial charges. The Colombian-born business owner may be asked to testify against former Venezuelan leader Nicolas Maduro. Maduro is awaiting trial on drug charges in Manhattan after being captured by the U.S. military. I'm Deborah Valentine. This is Fox News.

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8: So

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3: President Trump unveiling a new website to help mothers and future mothers across America. Fox's Jared Halpern at the White House has more.
6: On Mother's Day, the administration launched the website moms.gov to help support expecting women and their families. Information on adoption assistance, pregnancy support, nutrition tips, and mental health resources are all available on the site. President Trump also highlighting how his administration is enacting groundbreaking child care reforms to improve federal child care programs.
7: These reforms will give states more flexible, lower costs, increased options, and empower parents to choose what care works best for them.
6: Critics say the president's cuts to Medicaid and the Affordable Care Act forced hospitals and maternity wards to close across the country, especially in rural areas.
3: More than 5 million American women live in rural maternity deserts where there's limited access to birthing centers and hospitals. A lawsuit alleging Netflix is addictive and that it steals data from its customers. Here's Fox's Madeline Rivera.
8: Texas Attorney General Ken Paxton is suing Netflix, claiming the company is using its platform to steal data from its users and specifically designed the app to be addictive. Netflix CEO Ted Sarandos tells Fox those allegations aren't true.
9: Do we make great television? Yes, guilty. Do we make it artificially addictive? Absolutely not.
8: Sarandos did say Netflix catered to customer desire in its early days by not advertising and releasing all its original programming episodes at the same time, effectively creating the binge-watching phenomenon. The legal action follows rulings against other big tech companies like Facebook and YouTube, which are both found guilty of violating consumer protection laws in separate lawsuits.
3: That's Fox's Madeline Rivera reporting. Alex Smalley holds the lead after three rounds at the PGA Championship. Round four is tomorrow. I'm Chris DeMeo. This is Fox News.
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12: My five-year-old grandson, Caleb, said, "Granddad, I wish I could go to the moon."
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0: This is Lee Habib, and this is Our American Stories, the show where America is the star and the American people. The Safer Cities Initiative, as implemented in Los Angeles's notorious Skid Row in September of 2006, was enacted as a part of their crime reduction effort. Skid Row is a 54-block area in downtown L.A. that has become synonymous with homelessness, crime, and drugs. Deon Joseph is a law enforcement consultant, author, and active senior lead officer in the downtown L.A. Skid Row community. Let's take a listen.
1: Okay, in 2005, the year before the initiative, and all my efforts and the efforts of the other officers there, we had 95 people die from non-homicidal deaths. We had 34 people in 2002 die from homicide. So 3 years into the efforts, we look at 2009, and we had 63 people die in Skid Row, which is, about a 33% reduction. And we only had 5 found dead in the streets. You know why? Because we were able to enforce the tent laws from 6 a.m. to 9 p.m. Because if we can see somebody getting raped, we can save them. If we can see somebody overdosing, we can save them. The fire department can save them. And it worked. It really worked. And we allowed them to sleep after 9 o'clock because there wasn't enough shelter. And it was just a really beautiful time in homicides. We looked at just the following year of 2007, I believe. And I think in the whole division, 6 people were murdered. Guess how many people were murdered in Skid Row? 3. I always tell people, look, I know what we do is not sexy. You want sexy, call the fire department. They're handsome guys. They look good on calendars. I love the fire department. They're hardworking guys. Station 9, shout out. Really great guys. But, hey, they do the feel-good stuff. Our job is to respond to the true systemic failures of our government failing to deal with poverty, homelessness, crime in a common sense way on a consistent basis. That's our, and the mental health failure. So anyway, everything was going fine. Everything was going fantastic until about 2011. And that was the beginning of the end for crime control in the state of California. First, we had the governor come up with AB 109, which basically took individuals who were in prison off the backs of the states and put it on the already overburdened probation department. So they were so backed up that instead of supervising these individuals directly, they gave them ankle bracelets and told them to check in at a kiosk. So what happens is these guys cut their ankle bracelets off. Now they're running around committing crime. Then comes 2014, Prop 47. They turned serious crimes into non-serious crimes. That made it difficult for us to keep criminals like burglary suspects, burglary from motor vehicle suspects, theft suspects, to send them back and hold them accountable. It made it very difficult for us to do it. And then comes 2016. I couldn't believe that the voters voted for it, seeing 13 years of crime reduction dissipate. Prop 57, which turned violent felonies into nonviolent felonies. And I couldn't believe it. I mean, if someone took your loved one, a female loved one, to a bar and put GHB in their drink and knocked them unconscious and took them to a room and raped them, the average person, if you ask them, they would tell you that's a violent crime. It's not a violent crime anymore. If someone walked in my house right now and started firing an AK-47, but they missed me by the grace of God, you and I believe that's a violent crime. The average sane, rational person thinks that's a violent crime. Under the new law, it's nonviolent. It's still a felony, but nonviolent. And what it did was it created a lever to release hundreds, tens of thousands of individuals into the street. And where did most of them come to? Skid Row. So now I was watching the justice system fail again. Imagine being in what's called a recovery zone called Skid Row, where there's 108 programs designed to help people with a myriad of issues, but there's a drug dealer standing right outside the door or inside the door in some of these low-income supportive housing units. They're worse than being on the street. And the reason why that is a lot of the people who got housed in Skid Row still owe drug debts to the local loan shark. And the loan shark finds out that, or the drug dealer, and the loan shark and drug dealer finds out they're still in there and says, hey, guess what? You gotta sell this drugs for me in this hotel. Help me turn this place out. Or if you won't do it, you have to get out of your own room and let me move in. So now you got somebody whose house is now back on the street because the criminal element is able to run wild and rampant. Once again, women are being victimized at a high rate. The tents are up. We can't take them down. The most tragic thing I ever saw was I was parked and these tents were up, and it was about 12 noon. And I didn't hear anything. Everything was quiet. I went to the station, came to work the next day, and I saw a report at 12 noon at 5th and San Pedro, where I was parked. There was a woman who was savagely raped by three males. I was parked there. But even though that's a failure, I look back on the successes, and the one thing they can't take away from me is the relationship that I built with the people. On top of housing them during the period where we had it safe, I created several programs off the cuffs. One was called Ladies Night. And Ladies Night was birthed in my heart in 1999. I was an undercover investigator in Skid Row. And you talk about seeing the real underbelly of Skid Row. I couldn't believe it. A, I couldn't believe they didn't recognize me, as big as my arms were at the time. But B, you know, it was just seeing drug program operators participating in the drug trade and allowing drug dealers into the facility and handing out drugs. I couldn't believe what I was seeing. It really broke my heart when I saw these people. I felt had no hope. Working undercover, I remember I had to go arrest sex workers. There were two sex workers I was looking for, and I could never get them. I could never put on the right costume, right? So finally, I thought I had the right one. I was dressed as a preacher. I have a little collar on, you know. I'm driving through the streets, and I see the girl. I'm like, I'm going to get her this time. And I pull up next to her and say, hey, girl, I'm going to lay hands on you, right? And she looks at me and says, what do you need, Big Daddy? Lips split open, eyes swollen shut, skirt torn, and she's walking looking for another customer. And my heart just broke, and I broke my cover. I said, look, it's me. I'm trying to get you, but I'm not going to arrest you. Please tell me who did this to you.
0: And you're listening to Dion Joseph sharing with you his story of his time spent on Skid Row. And for a time, boy, that death rate on Skid Row went down. And then came rules and regs and policies that made it just more difficult for someone like Dion. And cops across this country make it harder for them to do their jobs and keep us safe, including the most vulnerable among us. When we come back, more of Dion Joseph's story here on Our American Stories. 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
0: And we continue with our American stories and Deion Joseph's story. He's a law enforcement consultant, author, and active senior lead officer in the downtown Los Angeles Skid Row community. Let's continue with Deion.
1: There were two sex workers I was looking for, and I could never get them. I could never put on the right costume, right? So finally, I thought I had the right one. I was dressed as a preacher. I have a little collar on, you know. I pull up next to her and say, hey, girl, I'm going to lay hands on you, right? Lips split open, eyes swollen shut, skirt torn. My heart just broke, and I broke my cover. I said, look, it's me. I'm trying to get you, but I'm not going to arrest you. Please tell me who did this to you. She said, I got to live here. You either arrest me or let me go. And I had to let her go. And the same guy that violated her violated several other women in the Skid Row area. I couldn't do anything about it because I didn't have the resources. But in 2008, we were having the same problems the ladies were telling me about it in Skid Row. They felt I was the only officer they could talk to. So I said, you know what? Let me talk to you about your rights. Because what they were hearing from pimps, from activists, from their johns, if you go to the police are going to arrest you because you're a drug addict. I'll tell the police you're a drug addict, and they're going to arrest you too. Or I know you have a warrant, so I'll tell you, if you have a warrant, the police are going to arrest you. None of these things were true. So I established some really great relationships with SRO, and they allowed me to use one of their community centers in the heart of Skid Row called the James M. Wood Center. And I created Ladies Night, and I rolled out the red carpet for these ladies. I think I set up about 50 chairs, but I only expected about 15 ladies, because usually people in Skid Row don't show up for things. by the grace of God, about 175 homeless women came to the first Ladies Night. And I treated them just as if they lived in West LA. I had a DA there. I had a city councilwoman there. I had all these people there that normally they wouldn't expect to come talk to them. But the whole thing was, I don't care if you're on a pipe, on parole, a prostitute, or off swinging from a pole, or undocumented. If somebody hurts you, it is my job to serve you. And my brother and I also taught them some self-defense as well. And it, not enough to kick my own butt, but just enough to add seconds to their life should they get assaulted in the street. And you should have seen the impact it had. I had made connections for life with those ladies, sharing their stories of abuse. And I just sat there and listened all night long to these ladies. They felt listened to. They felt heard. Now, here was the wonderful gift from that. 2 years later, we had a taxi cab serial rapist driving through Skid Row, picking up women and just doing things I won't even mention on this program to these women. And three of the women that he sexually assaulted went to Ladies Night, my first Ladies Night. Guess who they came to? The police. And we put that guy away for the rest of his life. But the funny story, side note behind that, was when they were brought into court to testify, they wouldn't get on the stand. And they kept asking them, why you guys won't testify? We're not going to get on the stand unless the angel shows up. So I'm at home, sitting in my Superman drawers, drinking on a strawberry smoothie, trying to enjoy my day off. And I get a call from the DA's office. Joseph, they're not going to get on the stand if you don't come. So I'm like, but I'm in my Superman drawers. I'm trying to relax. I'm watching Maury. I want to know who the baby daddy is. I said, you know what? This is too important. So I suited up, went down there. And when I walked into the waiting room, all three of the victims collapsed into my arms, and they went and testified and put that man away for the rest of his life, hopefully. That was one incredible moment that no one could take away from me. And to this day, I still have a great connection with the women of Skid Row. During that same time, I work with the missions, the shelters. I had to learn a hard lesson about once again about judgments and stereotypes. I always thought the missions were scams. I thought that they were there to basically corral the homeless, feed them soup kitchens, and drive off in Mercedes Benz and not change a thing. I always felt the missions were a problem. They were the problem. They were the main source of the problem. As long as the homeless were going there, you know, there was always going to be problems. And I'll never forget when I first became a senior lead officer, my captain says to me, "Officer Joseph, you're doing great out there. You're making a lot of arrests, but that's not what I hired you to do. You have to build relationships with the community." And I was like, "What do you mean?" "I want you to go meet with the director of the Union Rescue Commission. His name is Andy Bales." And I was like, "Oh God, the mission." So I went, I showed up, I saw him, I shook his hand, I said, "Hey, I'm Officer Joseph. Captain told me to meet you. Here's my business card. Nice talking to you." And as I'm walking away, he says, "Hey, your captain said I had you for about 30 minutes. Oh man, I got crime to fight and everything. So he says, "Come walk with me." So we're walking through the first level, and I've been in there many times making arrests, and I'm seeing people I arrested before. "Hey, that guy's smoking crack right there. Oh, I arrested that guy. He's got a warrant for his arrest right there." I'm like, I'm judging, right? But he must have sensed it, because he was taking me to the second, third, and fourth floor, and every floor got better. And by the time I got to the fifth floor, I saw individuals who I arrested. I arrested them. And when I arrested them a year, 2 years ago, I said to myself, not because I was mean-spirited, this person's going to die just based on the trajectory of life that they were on. And these people were clean and sober and running the program. I'll never forget, one lady approached me and says, "You're RoboCop. I remember you." And I'm like, "I don't remember you, beautiful lady." And she goes, "Well, you probably don't remember me. Back then, I had no teeth. Remember I told you I wanted your family to catch AIDS and die? Oh, you." I said, "I forgave you for that a long time ago, right?" And she says, "Officer Joseph, I'm doing well in here. I'm doing good. I hope you're proud of me." I said, "Baby, I am." She says, "But let me tell you the truth. If you guys don't deal with these dope dealers and loan sharks out here, I don't know how long we're going to last in here." That gave me pause. It made me realize that not only did they need the shelters and the programs, they also needed the police. And I made a whole shift, mindset shift, and I became a guardian for the drug programs, for the shelters, and I did everything I could to make sure I kept drug dealers and gang members. And what I noticed that while I was doing it, people were graduating from drug programs at a higher rate. The missions were reporting less guns, less drugs. Ooh, they'd let me come in there and watch videos and all the time and spy on drug dealers. It was just a wonderful thing. God was just blessing me. But one of those beautiful things they did was they allowed me to engage in a program called the Just Like You program. I created this program after being invited to the mission to talk to the kids. And I went there, and the mistake I made was I patronized the kids. I walked in there and I did the old song and dance. "Hey, I'm a police officer. I'm your friend. Hey, little Billy, what do you want to be when you grow up? A football player. Hey, Johnny, what do you want to be when you grow up? A fireman." No, but I did the old song and dance, right? The old, you know, soft shoe. And then there was this 12-year-old girl, and she was looking eastbound down at the street. And I was kind of insulted. The party was over here, right? I said, "Hey, lady, the party's over here. Young lady, what do you want to be when you grow up?" And she looked at me, this beautiful chocolate black girl, and she says, "I'm probably going to be like these people having sex on the sidewalk if you don't get me and my family out of here." Shut me down. I got emotional. I couldn't continue. I walked out and let my partners handle the rest. I went to the station. I'm sitting at my desk praying to God. I said, "What can I do? What can I do? Who can I put in these front of these kids who are just like them?" Ding, ding, ding, ding, ding. The idea popped in my head that Just Like You program was born. And I found individuals who could be mentors to these kids whose they didn't grow up with a silver spoon in their mouth. They were in foster care. They were homeless. They were abused. And somehow, some way, they turned their life around. I brought a judge. I brought a lawyer. I brought a former actor. I brought a guy who I found in a trash bin covered in scabies. Okay, and I put a poem in his jailhouse bag, and he read the poem, and somehow it inspired him to change his life, and he went on to manage hotels in the area. I couldn't believe it. It's amazing, you know. That's why I can't stop. You know, it's just like I'm always looking for the miracle.
0: And a terrific job on the editing, producing, and storytelling by our own Greg Hengler, and a special thanks to Dion Joseph. He's a law enforcement consultant, author, and active senior lead officer in the downtown Los Angeles area, the notorious Skid Row community, and doing what he can to make life better for the people there and safer. And I can just picture that ladies' night and his skepticism running it, because not your typical ladies' night. But yet he treated these women as if they were women of high society, like they were from Beverly Hills, treating them with the same dignity and respect. They had rights, he wanted to let them know. And they had someone who cared to talk to. He was there to listen and serve. And what a beautiful thing. And all of those women showed up and then ultimately were able to talk to him about their fears and the monsters who were preying on them. The story of Dion Joseph and the story of so many of the people who serve us in uniform, doing good, seeing things that most of us, well, don't want to see and couldn't handle if we did. His story, their stories, here on Our American Stories.
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23: This is a Fox News alert. I'm Deborah Valentine. A primary runoff in Deep Red, Louisiana. Trump-backed candidate Representative Julia Letlow will face off against State Treasurer John Fleming in the June 27th primary after neither garnered 50% of the primary vote Saturday. Congresswoman Letlow speaking to supporters.
24: I would love to continue to earn your support and garner every vote that I possibly can. And I promise you this, I will never forget that this is not my seat. It is yours.
23: Incumbent Senator Bill Cassidy does not advance.
2: I have spoken with John, I have spoken with Julia, and I congratulated them both. This was not the result that I necessarily wanted, but I feel great.
23: He came in third on the Democratic side. Jamie Davis has advanced to the runoff election. 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
0: And we continue with our American stories. Here to tell another great American story is our regular contributor, Ashley Lubinsky. Ashley is the former co-host of Discovery Channel's Master of Arms, the former curator in charge of the Cody Firearms Museum, and is the co-founder of the University of Wyoming College of Law's Firearms Research Center. Here's Ashley.
5: One of the most infamous bank robberies in American history occurred on February 28th of 1997. And at 10:01 a.m., two armed bank robbers and officers of the Los Angeles Police Department engaged in a shootout where, quite literally, willpower won out over firepower. The North Hollywood shootout is a really interesting case study in a transition of how law enforcement supplies their officers and how they engage in crime. So on February 28th at 9:17 a.m., armed with automatic and semi-automatic weapons. And so automatic, just for anyone who's not aware, means that every time you press the trigger, the firearm continuously fires until you either release the trigger, the firearm malfunctions, or you run out of ammunition. And a semi-automatic firearm means that every time you press the trigger, it fires one round. So these bank robbers had automatic and semi-automatic firearms. They had 3,000 rounds of ammunition and full body armor with them. And their names were Larry Phillips Jr. and a Romanian immigrant, Emil Matasarano. And they entered the Bank of America in North Hollywood, California. Now, prior to entering, this is kind of a random aside, but the pair had taken phenobarbital, which was a prescription that Matasarano had for seizures. And they took that to calm their nerves when they went into the bank. And before they went in, they synchronized their watch to 6 minutes, but the robbery actually doesn't go as planned. And it takes them a total of 10 minutes before exiting. And this is one of those kind of experiences where 4 minutes really changed everything.
6: Everybody down!
5: The men entered the bank and they, like you hear in all bank robberies, Hollywood or not, they demanded everyone get on the floor, and they actually fired their guns into the ceiling to intimidate them and make the people that were in the bank realize that they weren't messing around. And they, one of the things they started doing is they were shooting at the bulletproof vault. So obviously they were trying to get their money quickly. And once they were successfully in it, they started having the tellers fill their bags with money in the safe. But a kind of big flub in the plan was that there was significantly less cash than they had anticipated. When Matasarano and Phillips were making the plan for this bank robbery, they were under the impression that there would be over $800,000. But what they were surprised to see was that there were only $303,000 available at the time, which is still a lot of money. But if you're expecting $800,000, I guess you're going to be a little disappointed. And they definitely were, because in anger, Matasarano actually emptied a 50-round drum magazine into the vault and destroyed the rest of the money. Maybe they shouldn't have done drugs before they went in, too. That probably didn't help. So one thing they tried to do, and this is what delayed them, was they actually attempted to access the ATM, and that's what delays them 4 minutes. What they're also not aware of was that two officers actually saw them enter the bank with their ski masks, body armor, and firearms, and they had already called for backup. Phillips and Matasarano were actually known to the police before this bank robbery. Phillips was actually a career criminal, and Matasarano was a Romanian immigrant. And they met at all places, the gym. because Mato Serrano was going through a little bit of a rough time. He was overweight and estranged from his wife and child. So, I mean, of course, why not go spend your time at the gym? And they met, they started working together, and they became known as the High Incident Bandits. In 1993, they were actually pulled over for speeding, and in their vehicle, officers found two semi-automatic rifles, two pistols, 1,200 rounds of ammunition, smoke bombs, explosives, and body armor. As a result of this find, Phillips and Mato Serrano spent 99 and 71 days in jail, respectively. So they weren't new to this crime life. And prior to the North Hollywood shootout, they had already stolen more than $1.5 million. And of course, reminiscent of a Hollywood film, the North Hollywood shootout was supposed to be their last score. Well, I can recount the story from a historical perspective. The first officer on the scene was James Zaborovin. So let's take a listen to the man himself.
1: February 28th, 1997, 2 months and 8 days out of the police academy. I am working with my field training officer, Stuart Guy. And just before 10 a.m., we heard an officer come on the radio that they were traveling southbound on Laurel Canyon Avenue. And off to his left, he saw what he thought was two masked gunmen entering the Bank of America. They were already pushing into the door, and as they're driving, they kind of look at each other and said, "Did we just see what we saw?" So they pull into the south parking lot of the bank, and as they do so, they can hear the gunfire inside the bank. So they change their radio broadcast to, "We have a 211 or a robbery in progress. Officer needs help at the Bank of America on Laurel Canyon, south of Kittredge." So as we were responding code 3, Stuart says, "Grab the shotgun and have it ready." So I reach under, grab the shotgun, and I ask him, "Where do you want me to put this while we're driving?" He said, "Roll down your window and point the barrel up towards the sky." As Stuart's, you know, running through the red lights and turning one of the corners, there was a group of people and a bus bench. 10 to 15 people are standing there. So I often think back and go, wow, I wonder what they thought at the time as they see this police car screaming down the street and a shotgun pointed up into the sky. So we get to the bank, and we're positioned across the street in this grocery store parking lot. At the same time, there was people coming out of the grocery store, so we were kind of shooing people away and saying, "Get in your car and go. It's dangerous. Leave." And it was at about that point when suspect number one, Eugene Phillips, exited the southern glass doors to the bank. He looks up and he sees at the corner of Archwood and Laurel Canyon, Sergeant Dean Haynes and three civilians that are in that intersection looking at the bank. Phillips, armed with an AK-47 with an attached 100-round drum magazine, shoulders the weapon and begins shooting at Sergeant Haynes and the three civilians that are in the intersection. And as he does so, I raise up my 12-gauge shotgun and fire two shotgun blasts at Phillips. I hit him with 8 of the shotgun pellets. So those 8 pellets just absorbed into his body armor. One actually flew a little bit low and hit him in the tailbone. He immediately spins around, looking at our direction, locks eyes with me. He lifts up the AK-47 and begins shooting in our direction. I must have remembered in the back of my head that Detective Angeles and Detective Krulak did not have body armor on. I crawled up on top of them in an attempt to shield them, since I did have body armor on, from any incoming rifle fire. It was at that time I was hit a total of 4 times. Phillips runs out of ammunition. The drum is now empty, which gave us time to get up from the asphalt. And all 4 of us ran. Seconds later, Phillips reloaded and started shooting at us again. So we're being peppered with asphalt, shrapnel from the vehicles, glass from the vehicles. So you could smell the air coming out of the inflated tires. If anybody remembers, when you ever pump up a tire, and you can smell that.
0: And you're listening to Ashley Lubinsky and James Zaborovin tell the story of the 1991 North Hollywood shootout, one of the most infamous bank robberies in American history. And imagine just having been there and noticed two guys walking into this bank with ski masks. But for that, this would have never happened. Those two officers called the 211 in progress. And, well, the rest is history. When we come back, more of this remarkable story. What happened next in the Bank of America in North Hollywood on Kittredge Road? Here on Our American Stories.
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1: The booming and the echoing of the rounds going off, you know, hitting the buildings in the area. If you didn't know where the gunfire was coming from, it'd be difficult to find it because it just sounded like it was coming from everywhere. And then being hit with radiator fluid, which, you know, to this day, you smell radiator fluid and it takes me back. It's the third vehicle that Detective Krulak and I were hiding behind. Detective Krulak is struck in the ankle, and he yells out to me, "Hey, these cars aren't going to provide us enough cover. Can I run?" And I said, "Sure, where do you want to go?" He puts his hand on my shoulder and nudges me towards the businesses. So at a full sprint with the shotgun still in my hands, run through the parking lot with Detective Krulak behind me, and almost at that full sprint and the shotgun out in front of me, I jump through these glass doors. Well, turns out the glass doors I jump into is a dentist office. So run up the stairs and I immediately start banging on the door that's there. And I say, is the doctor there? Is the doctor there? The door opens and on the other side of the door is Dr. Jorge Montes. He starts picking out the shrapnel in the glass and putting compresses on. You know, there were errant rounds coming through the dentist windows. And what I didn't know was, as Detective Krulak and I ran through that parking lot into the dentist office, suspect Phillips was actually shooting at us. My partner and Detective Angeles actually saw the rounds skipping at our feet like you would on a cartoon and the sparks flying off the asphalt as we were running. Fortunately, none of those rounds hit us, but at least one of the rounds must have struck the doors that I jumped through and shattered them right before I went through, because I wasn't cut from any of the glass going through that door. So it was actually suspect Phillips' rounds breaking that, or at least spidering the glass before I jumped through. And it was shortly after that where Stewart was struck three times. Detective Angeles, who was, you know, next to him, could have ran upstairs and eventually got to safety with us, but she elected to stay down there in that field of fire to keep Stewart company to help prevent him from going into shock. Detective Angeles was hit by shrapnel, and both of them ended up, you know, at hospitals after that. That same unit eventually comes back and is able to rescue Detective Krulak and myself. After I was wounded, and while laying on the ground, getting up, running from car to car, I had fell back on training from the academy and its mindset. And one of the last academy guest speakers, if you will, was a detective, Richard Householder. Now, Richard Householder, in November of 1996, discussed a shooting that he was involved with. Working with a partner, they stopped a vehicle that was suspicious. As soon as the officers exited their vehicle, the driver, the suspect, exited and produced a large caliber handgun and started shooting at the officers. Detective Householder was hit in the arm, one in the chest in the ballistic vest, and a graze wound to his head. Detective Householder fell to the ground. He didn't get, you know, pushed down by the velocity of the bullets. He just fell to the ground. And that made him angry, and inside he said, "Why am I on the ground? You got to get up and you have to fight." He goes to the rear of his vehicle, redeploys, and they're able to shoot and kill the suspect. And it was actually that portion of the academy that I remembered and kept me going after I was shot. So over the years, talking to other officers, they're like, "We can't believe nobody has written or did a movie on the North Hollywood shootout." There was a TV version, and unfortunately, it didn't reflect what occurred that day. But I reply, "The movie was made before the incident." They're like, "What are you talking about? Well, remember the movie Heat?" Everybody's like, "Oh yeah, I remember Heat. That was a great movie." Well, Heat came out a few years prior and basically mimicked what occurred that day. And here's why. After all was said and done, you had us, the FBI, sheriff's, LA County Sheriff's Department, conducted several search warrants over the next few weeks at residences tied to the two suspects. In one of the houses, I believe it was in Hacienda Heights, California, not much anything in there, but there was a TV and a VCR. Well, one of the agents powered on the VCR and out popped the movie Heat. So the training that both of those suspects received wasn't formal. They weren't in the military, but they watched the movie Heat to learn the tactics. So that's how good Heat was. And if you, for those of you, if you've never seen it, it's a good watch. And if you look at the tactics employed by the suspects and the police in that movie, we're pretty close to real life, and that's what they did.
12: Incredible, I gotta tell you, I am watching this, and I can't believe it's happening.
5: The LAPD ultimately engaged in this for about 17 minutes of heavy gunfire, and the robbers basically win the first round while the officers are awaiting air units and SWAT teams to show up. And it gets so bad that the LAPD has to go to a local gun shop known as B&B Sales in the middle of the shootout in order to acquire better weapons to fight Phillips and Matasarano. At 9:52 a.m., the men split up. Phillips takes cover behind a truck and continues to fire his rifle at the police until it malfunctions, after which he switches to his handgun. And the officers manage to shoot Phillips in the hand, basically kind of incapacitating him. And once he realizes that he's not going to make this out of it, Phillips actually turns the gun on himself and kills himself. Matasarano, though, tries to hijack a Jeep. And this is an interesting kind of moment because, you know, you've got this kind of really scary bank robber and he's coming at a civilian's Jeep and he hijacks the Jeep, but the guy who had the car managed to pull the keys out of the car before Matasarano got in, so he couldn't go anywhere. So he took cover behind the car and SWAT members started shooting below the car. They thought that they could access a weak point by shooting at his legs. And in total, Matasarano was shot 29 times in the leg. And at this point, officers didn't know whether or not there were any other accomplices. I mean, obviously there were two men that came out of the bank, but there were rumors that there could have been a third shooter. And so since they didn't know if the situation was secure, they couldn't let the ambulance come into the space. They had to continue to secure the scene. So what ends up happening is Matasarano has to basically lay there for 70 minutes as it took the ambulance time to get into the scene, and he succumbs to his injuries. He bleeds to death, but he doesn't stop screaming profanities at the officers for a lot of that. And this shootout's interesting because it does almost sound reminiscent of a movie, and it's ironic that it takes place in North Hollywood, but it is a real turning point in LAPD history, in really police history across the country. And when you think about it, this is a 1 hour period with 2,000 rounds being fired. Fortunately, other than the robbers, there were no fatalities, but there were many injured. And about a year after the event, 19 officers who were involved in the North Hollywood shootout received medals of valor for their involvement. And the LAPD, and actually the Pentagon, realizes that they need more firepower in these situations. And so they ultimately issue the LAPD 600 M16s. And if you're not familiar with an M16, that is a military firearm. It's a selective fire gun, meaning it can switch between semi-automatic and automatic, that fires an intermediate cartridge. So now instead of a slide action shotgun, they're and revolvers, they're now equipped with similar firepower to what the bank robbers had in order to level the playing field.
0: And a terrific job on the editing, production, and storytelling by our own Greg Hengler. A special thanks to Ashley Levinsky and James Zaborovan. And my goodness, what a story they told. And isn't it interesting that though the cops got their training at the police academy, the robbers got their training from the movie Heat. And, well, you can't make that one up. And it changed police history, because in the end, the cops needed to be armed with similar types of weapons. And it turned out that would be M16s. to combat the ever-escalating nature of firepower on the criminal side. And by the way, if you haven't seen the movie Heat, see it. It's just terrific. Pacino and De Niro in a movie, in a scene together, the only time it ever happened in both actors' lives. The story behind the story of the infamous North Hollywood Bank of America shootout and bank robbery here on Our American Stories.
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23: This is a Fox News alert. I'm Deborah Valentine. A primary runoff election in Louisiana after candidates failed to reach at least 50% of the vote in Saturday's Senate primary, with a Trump-backed candidate unseating a Republican incumbent. Fox's Chanley Painter.
5: Trump-backed Congresswoman Julia Letlow and State Treasurer John Fleming got the most votes and will face off in the runoff on June 27th. Incumbent Bill Cassidy finished third, ending his bid for re-election. Under Louisiana's election rules, only the top two candidates advanced to the runoff. The result marks a major political defeat for Cassidy. He faced backlash from many Republicans after voting to convict President Trump in his second impeachment trial following the January 6th attack on the U.S. Capitol. He also broke with President Trump on key issues. Trump attacked Cassidy on Truth Social, calling him a disloyal disaster.
23: On the Democratic side, Jamie Davis has advanced to the runoff election June 20.

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1: 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And all of this noise about what the Fed is doing, what's inflation doing, let's really peel the onion back and look at what are the things that we can be doing to take the worry and the stress out of your retirement.
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5: Russian President Vladimir Putin will meet with Chinese leader Xi Jinping on a two-day visit to Beijing next week. Here's Fox's Jane Fergus with details.
6: The Kremlin announcing the trip less than 24 hours after President Trump finished his own state visit to China, saying in a statement that Putin's trip, planned for May 19th and 20th, had already been scheduled to coincide with the 25th anniversary of the 2001 Sino-Russian Treaty of Friendship. The two leaders are expected to discuss bilateral relations as well as key international and regional issues and economic cooperation. Jane Fergus, Fox News.
5: The DOJ is seeking the death penalty in the 2025 murder of two Israeli embassy staffers. Fox's Madeline Rivera is in Washington with details.
7: Federal prosecutors say the suspect, Elias Rodriguez, was motivated by hate and political bias. Authorities say he planned extensively for this attack, flying to D.C. from Chicago with his gun. Investigators say surveillance video showed Rodriguez shooting 26-year-old Sarah Milgram and 30-year-old Yaron Lashinsky after they left a young diplomat's reception at the Capitol Jewish Museum. As Milgram tried to crawl away, Rodriguez allegedly approached her and shot more rounds. Court papers say Rodriguez then went inside the museum. He displayed a red keffiyeh and said, "I did it for Palestine, I did it for Gaza." And as police officers removed him from the building, he called out, "Free Palestine."
5: Rodriguez has pleaded not guilty. Venezuela's government said today it deported Alex Saab, a business owner pardoned by President Biden as part of a prisoner swap to the U.S., to face judicial charges. The Colombian-born business owner may be asked to testify against former Venezuelan leader Nicolas Maduro. Maduro is awaiting trial on drug charges in Manhattan. I'm Deborah Valentine. This is Fox News.
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3: News. I'm Chris DeMeo. Longtime incumbent Louisiana Senator Bill Cassidy is out. He was beaten in Saturday's primary by Republicans Julia Letlow and John Fleming, who advanced to a runoff.
4: I have spoken with John, I have spoken with Julia, and I congratulated them both. This was not the result that I necessarily wanted, but I feel great.
3: The runoff is in June. The Justice Department charging an Iraqi national with planning and carrying out terror attacks against U.S. and Israeli groups overseas.
5: 32-year-old Mohammed al-Saadi is facing federal charges, and more arrests could be coming because the feds don't think he was acting alone. Investigators tell us this. He was the senior commander of an Iranian-backed terror group involved in nearly 20 attacks that were either being planned or had already happened.
3: Fox's Alexis McAdams. Alex Smalley has a two-shot lead after three rounds at the PGA Championship. America's listening to Fox News.
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6: Louisiana voters weigh in. I'm Chris DeMeo, Fox News. Louisiana voters deciding their candidates for U.S. Senate on Saturday. The seat, which is currently held by incumbent Senator Bill Cassidy, was up for grabs. Julia Letlow, who's backed by President Trump, and State Treasurer John Fleming have advanced to a runoff, which will take place in June.
7: Trump-backed Congresswoman Julia Letlow and State Treasurer John Fleming got the most votes and will face off in the runoff on June 27th. Incumbent Bill Cassidy finished third, ending his bid for re-election. Under Louisiana's election rules, only the top two candidates advanced to the runoff. The result marks a major political defeat for Cassidy. He faced backlash from many Republicans after voting to convict President Trump in his second impeachment trial following the January 6th attack on the U.S. Capitol. He also broke with President Trump on key issues. Trump attacked Cassidy on Truth Social, calling him a disloyal disaster.
6: That's Fox's Chanley Painter reporting. Well, several ISIS leaders killed in Nigeria during a joint operation between U.S. and Nigerian forces.
8: The U.S. military says this was a joint operation between U.S. forces and armed forces in Nigeria to target and kill several members of ISIS. The U.S. military's Africa Command releasing footage and calling ISIS leader Abu Bilal al-Manuki the most active terrorist in the world, saying that he had a history of

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1: That's exactly what it is. 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
5: The World Health Organization declares a global health emergency over Ebola outbreaks in Congo and Uganda, with over 300 suspected cases and 88 deaths. President Trump unveiling a new website to help mothers and future mothers across America. Fox's Jared Halpern has more from the White House.
6: On Mother's Day, the administration launched the website moms.gov to help support expecting women and their families. Information on adoption assistance, pregnancy support, nutrition tips, and mental health resources are all available on the site. President Trump also highlighting how his administration is enacting groundbreaking child care reforms to improve federal child care programs.
7: These reforms will give states more flexible, lower costs, increase options, and empower parents to choose what care works best for them.
6: Critics say the president's cuts to Medicaid and the Affordable Care Act forced hospitals and maternity wards to close across the country, especially in rural areas.
5: As Fox's Jared Halpern. Meantime, a lawsuit claims Netflix is addictive and that it steals data from its customers.
8: Texas Attorney General Ken Paxton is suing Netflix, claiming the company is using its platform to steal data from its users and specifically designed the app to be addictive. Netflix CEO Ted Sarandos tells Fox those allegations aren't true.
9: Do we make great television? Yes, guilty. Do we make it artificially addictive? Absolutely not.
8: Sarandos did say Netflix catered to customer desire in its early days by not advertising and releasing all its original programming episodes at the same time, effectively creating the binge-watching phenomenon. The legal action follows rulings against other big tech companies like Facebook and YouTube, which are both found guilty of violating consumer protection laws in separate lawsuits.
5: Fox's Madeline Rivera. Alex Smalley holds the lead after three rounds at the PGA Championship. Final round is Sunday. I'm Chris DeMeo. This is Fox News.
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2: News. I'm Deborah Valentine. Trump-backed candidate Representative Julia Letlow will face off against State Treasurer John Fleming June 27th in a primary runoff after neither garnered 50% of the primary vote on Saturday. Congresswoman Letlow speaking to supporters.
3: Work is not done. We have one more race coming up, and I will promise you this. I will crisscross all across the state yet again, fighting for families.
2: Incumbent Senator Bill Cassidy doesn't advance to the runoff primary after coming in third with just over 24% of the vote. On the Democratic side, Jamie Davis has advanced to the runoff election. A public health emergency of international concern declared today due to more than 300 suspected Ebola cases and 88 deaths in Congo and Uganda. The director of the World Health Organization said the outbreak does not meet the criteria of a pandemic. 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
8: A Republican incumbent ousted. I'm Deborah Valentine, Fox News. A Republican incumbent senator ousted in Saturday's primary in Louisiana after President Trump threw his support behind Representative Julia Letlow. Candidates failed to reach a 50% threshold, forcing a late June 27th runoff primary. Here's Fox's Chanley Painter.
9: Trump-backed Congresswoman Julia Letlow and State Treasurer John Fleming got the most votes and will face off in a runoff on June 27th. Incumbent Bill Cassidy finished third, ending his bid for re-election. Under Louisiana's election rules, only the top two candidates advanced to the runoff. The result marks a major political defeat for Cassidy. He faced backlash from many Republicans for voting to convict President Trump following the attack on the U.S. Capitol. The primary is being viewed as another test of Trump's influence over the Republican Party. The winner of June's runoff will enter November's general election as the early favorite in a deeply Republican Louisiana.
8: Congresswoman Letlow.
10: I'm going to make sure that our story is heard across the rest of the state. I would love to continue to earn your support and garner every vote that I possibly can. And I promise you this, I will never forget that this is not my seat. Is yours.
8: On the Democratic side, Jamie Davis has advanced. A public health emergency of international concern declared today due to more than 300 suspected Ebola cases and 88 deaths in Congo and Uganda. The director of the World Health Organization, Tedros Adhanom Ghebreyesus, said the outbreak does not meet the criteria of

0: We are here with Joe Pat Roop of Belmont Capital Advisors and host of Retirement for Living every weekend right here. Joe Pat, what are the first steps to building a stable retirement plan?
1: Number one, protecting your capital, protecting your assets, your life savings that you've worked really hard for. 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And all of this noise about what the Fed is doing, what's inflation doing, let's really peel the onion back and look at what are the things that we can be doing to take the worry and the stress out of your retirement.
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2: The feds believe it could have happened any day. Now, 32-year-old Mohammed Al-Saadi is facing federal charges, and more arrests could be coming because the feds don't think he was acting alone. Investigators tell us this. He was the senior commander of an Iranian-backed terror group involved in nearly 20 attacks that were either being planned or had already happened, including the attempted murder of two Jewish men in the UK. This happened earlier this month. Police there say a Somali-born British citizen pulled out a knife and stabbed two guys in London, two Jewish men. The wild arrest was caught on body camera.
3: Fox's Alexis McAdams reporting from New York City. The war between Russia and Ukraine continues as Ukraine claims they found plans detailing targets of future Russian attacks.
4: President Zelensky said they have obtained Russian documents outlining targets for strikes in Kyiv and other Ukrainian cities, political and military facilities, including his presidential office and residence.
5: They've been hatching this plan for a long time. Now, after Iran, they've stepped up their efforts again, trying to figure out where we are and where we go.
4: Ukraine and Russia swapped 205 prisoners of war. It's the first stage of a 1,000-for-1,000 exchange. Most of them have been held in Russian captivity since 2022. President Zelensky claims Russia is looking for new soldiers by simplifying access to citizenship for people of Transnistria, a region of Moldova, because essentially a citizenship means military obligation while also staking claim to that territory.
3: Fox's Stephanie Bennett reporting from London. Venezuela's government said Saturday it deported Alex Saab to the U.S. to face judicial charges. He's a close ally of former Venezuelan leader Nicolas Maduro. I'm Deborah Valentine. This is Fox News.
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1: I'm Chris DeMeo. Louisiana GOP Senator Bill Cassidy is out. He was beaten in yesterday's primary by Julia Letlow and John Fleming, who advanced to a runoff. Cassidy says he has no regrets.
2: I've had the privilege of representing the state of Louisiana for 12 years. I've been able to participate in democracy. And when you participate in democracy, sometimes it doesn't turn out the way you want it to. But you don't pout. You don't whine. You don't claim the election was stolen.
1: Letlow, who's backed by President Trump, is looking ahead.
3: Work is not done. We have one more race coming up, and I will promise you this. I will crisscross all across the state yet again, fighting for families. I want our country to be safe. I am so grateful to President Trump and all he has done.
1: The runoff is in June. 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
6: Louisiana voters have a say. I'm Chris DeMeo, Fox News. Louisiana voters decide their candidates for U.S. Senate on Saturday. The seat, which is currently held by incumbent Senator Bill Cassidy, Julia Letlow, who's backed by President Trump, and State Treasurer John Fleming have advanced to a runoff, which will take place in June.
7: Trump-backed Congresswoman Julia Letlow and State Treasurer John Fleming got the most votes and will face off in the runoff on June 27th. Incumbent Bill Cassidy finished third, ending his bid for re-election. Under Louisiana's election rules, only the top two candidates advanced to the runoff. The result marks a major political defeat for Cassidy. He faced backlash from many Republicans after voting to convict President Trump in his second impeachment trial following the January 6th attack on the U.S. Capitol. He also broke with President Trump on key issues. Trump attacked Cassidy on Truth Social, calling him a disloyal disaster.
6: Fox's Chinley Painter. Several ISIS leaders killed in Nigeria during a joint operation between U.S. and Nigerian forces.
8: The U.S. military says this was a joint operation between U.S. forces and armed forces in Nigeria to target and kill several members of ISIS. The U.S. military's Africa Command releasing footage and calling ISIS leader Abu Bilal al-Manuki the most active terrorist in the world, saying that he had a history of helping plan attacks and abductions. Officials tell Fox that all service members who were involved in this strike did make it back safely. President Trump made the initial announcement on Truth Social, writing, al-Manuki, second in command of ISIS globally, thought he could hide in Africa, but little did he know we had sources who kept us informed on what he was doing.
6: That's Fox's Alex Hogan reporting from the White House. The Nigerian president thanked President Trump and claimed that the strike was an example of the cooperation between both countries. 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
3: CARE Act forced hospitals and maternity wards to close across the country, especially in rural areas.
4: That's Fox's Jared Halpern. Now, a lawsuit claims Netflix is addictive and that it steals data from its customers.
5: Texas Attorney General Ken Paxton is suing Netflix, claiming the company is using its platform to steal data from its users and specifically designed the app to be addictive. Netflix CEO Ted Sarandos tells Fox those allegations aren't true.
6: Do we make great television? Yes. Guilty. Do we make it artificially addictive? Absolutely not.
5: Sarandos did say Netflix catered to customer desire in its early days by not advertising and releasing all its original programming episodes at the same time, effectively creating the binge-watching phenomenon. The legal action follows rulings against other big tech companies like Facebook and YouTube, which are both found guilty of violating consumer protection laws in separate lawsuits.
4: That's Fox's Madeline Rivera. I'm Chris DeMayo. This is Fox News.
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2: News, I'm Deborah Valentine. The Justice Department charging an Iraqi national with allegedly carrying out at least 18 terror attacks against U.S. and Israeli groups overseas. Fox's Alexis McAdams.
3: 32-year-old Mohammed al-Saadi is facing federal charges, and more arrests could be coming because the feds don't think he was acting alone.
2: Al-Saadi allegedly planned to attack Jewish centers in Los Angeles and Scottsdale, Arizona, and a synagogue in New York City. Trump-backed candidate Representative Julia Letlow will face off against State Treasurer John Fleming in the June 27th primary, after neither garnered 50% of the primary vote Saturday. Incumbent Senator Bill Cassidy did not advance, coming in third.
4: I've spoken with John, I have spoken with Julia, and I congratulated them both. This was not the result that I necessarily wanted, but I feel great.
2: On the Democratic side, Jamie Davis has advanced to the runoff. 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
6: Public health emergency. I'm Deborah Valentine, Fox News. A public health emergency of international concern declared today due to more than 300 suspected Ebola cases and 88 deaths in Congo and Uganda.
7: The World Health Organization is declaring the Ebola outbreak in Congo and Uganda a global health emergency. The UN Health Agency reports at least 88 suspected deaths and more than 300 suspected cases have been reported so far. Ebola is a highly contagious virus that can be contracted through bodily fluids. The WHO says the outbreak does not yet meet the criteria for a pandemic.
6: Fox's Chanley Painter reporting. A Republican incumbent senator ousted in Saturday's primary in Louisiana after President Trump threw his support behind Representative Julia Letlow. Candidates failed to reach a 50% threshold, forcing a late June runoff primary. Senator Bill Cassidy conceding defeat.
8: I've had the privilege of representing the state of Louisiana for 12 years. I've been able to participate in democracy. And when you participate in democracy, sometimes it doesn't turn out the way you want it to.
6: More from Fox TV affiliate WVUE TV, Fox's 8 Jennifer Crockett in New Orleans.
9: She said that she had $26 million in attack ads spent against her. So she posed the question, why the heck would I do that? She had her two kids up on stage with her. She said it was all for her 8-year-old son and her 6-year-old daughter. She said, this is my why. She also said that she wants to continue to deregulate oil and gas production in Louisiana. She said that we are an energy rich state and she wants to continue to drive jobs and money to our economy from that production. She said that will also help with economic pressures across the nation.
6: Fox's Jennifer Crockett reporting on Julia Letlow. 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
6: An Iraqi national charged with allegedly carrying out at least 18 terror attacks against U.S. and Israeli groups overseas.
12: Still an ongoing investigation, but there are a lot of serious charges here. The DOJ says it's not a matter of if these terror attacks were going to happen in the

0: 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Joe Pat, what are the first steps to building a stable retirement plan?
1: Number one, protecting your capital, protecting your assets, your life savings that you've worked really hard for. 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And all of this noise about what the Fed is doing, what's inflation doing, let's really peel the onion back and look at what are the things that we can be doing to take the worry and the stress out of your retirement.
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2: Claims Russia is looking for new soldiers by simplifying access to citizenship for people of Transnistria, a region of Moldova, because essentially a citizenship means military obligation while also staking claim to that territory.
3: Fox's Stephanie Bennett reporting from London. Venezuela's government said Saturday it deported Alex Saab to the U.S. to face judicial charges. He's a close ally of former Venezuelan leader Nicolas Maduro. I'm Deborah Valentine. This is Fox News.
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12: 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Welcome into the Carolina Journal News Hour Weekend Edition, the weekly show where we keep you up to date on the latest North Carolina news and politics from the Capitol to the coast. I'm Nick Craig. Full steam ahead here on the Carolina Journal News Hour as we keep our eye on the November 2026 midterm election. We've got some brand new polling out this morning over on our website, carolinajournal.com. To walk through some of those details, David Larson joins us on the News Hour. David, as we start all of our polls, we ask folks what they think about the direction of the country and the direction of North Carolina, whether it's the war in Iran, gas prices, the economy as a whole, the right direction for the country and for North Carolina. Not looking too

0: too hot for North Carolina voters in the month of May.
1: No, the voters are not too positive about everything. They're, you know, they give, let's see, the 39-58, so 39% say they have a positive sense of how things are going in the nation, and 58 negative. So that's, I believe it's wider than it had been. And then also at the state level, there's more undecideds, but it's only 34% believe that our state is going in a positive direction, and 54% negative. So it's a number of things, obviously, that we can get into, but I think people are looking at gas prices and prices of things in general, and are just not seeing the positives at the moment.
0: Let me ask you about that. It's been no surprise, if with rising gas prices and some of the concerns over the now 3-month war in Iran, that the direction of the United States as a whole, a large majority thought that the country was heading in the right direction. But what do you make of only 33.5% of voters saying that North Carolina is trending in the right direction? David, we cover a lot of business news from across the state of North Carolina. Things seem pretty good in this state, all things considered. Are we maybe a little insulated here in the political media across the state?
1: Yeah, that's a curious one to me, actually, that it would be worse than the national, because you look where everybody's moving. You know, the three states always at the top are Texas, Florida, and North Carolina. And, you know, if we take it population-wise, we're often number one, depending on the way you're cutting it. And in terms of the number one business state, we're often ranked number one. So what people are concerned about, you know, we'll get into those numbers a bit more, but I don't know that these numbers would be any better in other places, and they may, in fact, be worse.
0: No question about that. Let's look at two of the individuals responsible for the country and for the state of North Carolina, the job approval for President Trump and the job approval for our current Democrat governor in Josh Stein. No real surprise with President Trump, 41.5% approve, 56.6% disapprove. However, on the North Carolina side, while a bunch of people say the state's heading in the wrong direction, more than 50% of voters say they approve of the job the governor's doing. So maybe a little bit of disconnect there as well.
1: Yeah, I think maybe something I should have added on the state level, that the difference there, it could have to do with the budget. Did you see if Stein's numbers are a little bit higher, yet people's satisfaction's a little lower, it might have something to do with the legislature. So you see that in the generic ballot, actually, that the Democrats are 7 points ahead on the state legislature. Some of that might have to do with the budget, which, you know, people have been talking about now for a while, that we didn't have one from last session. So it looks like the legislature is pretty motivated to start. They just announced this week a framework, so they have the bigger numbers in place, and looks like about an 8% raise for teachers, 3% for other state employees, and they have some other elements in place. So I think they're pretty motivated. The state Republicans and the legislature are motivated to fix that. So that would be my guess on that. But in terms of Trump, you said, having over 41%, a little under 42% positive. That's a 3% drop, and also a 3% increase in his dissatisfaction. It was measured, even on that, on 3% up, 3% down. So I think that probably has to do with that Iran war having an impact on gas prices. Because you look at people's top issues, foreign policy is actually very low on all these, whether national or state poll. So I don't even know, it sounds bad, but I don't even know if people are really that concerned about the war itself in terms of what they're saying are the issues of most concern to them. But they are very concerned about prices. So yeah, Trump's, I would imagine that's part of why his numbers are slipping. But there's also just in a midterm, usually the party in the White House suffers because of the lagging favorability, that it's just sort of the way it goes. I guess Americans tend to get tired of whoever, especially on a second term, even though Trump had kind of a break between his two terms. I think he's having that kind of usual effect.
0: Let me ask you about Trump before we move on to Stein and then some other state stuff. You mentioned that it's a 3-point drop from the last time we asked this question, which I'll note was all the way back in March when this war was still relatively new. I believe our poll was in the field just a week or so after the war really kicked off. Things were still very dynamic. I'm surprised, David, that it's only down 3 percentage points with all of the negative attention that this administration has received for this ongoing conflict. What do you make of that?
1: I think he is down at about where his floor is. You know, I think he's got a base of support that once you get down to about 40%, that's about as far, because as you've seen, I mean, there's been, his whole political career has had a lot of, you know, negative attention in various ways. There's been all kinds of stuff, but it kind of rolls off of him. And in the moments that it seems like he has the most, his numbers kind of head down towards that about 40%. But he doesn't really break too much lower than that. So even if, you know, some people in his base, I feel like, even are skeptical on tariffs, but there have been other times that people, I'm sorry, on the war, but there have been other times people have been in his base have been skeptical on tariffs. And maybe he's just kind of swapped those, because maybe the more traditional Republicans didn't like tariffs, but they liked the war. And then maybe some of the newer America First kind of crowd, it's vice versa. So it might be just kind of swapping who in his base is frustrated with him at the moment, I guess.
0: Speaking of a floor, we've been asking voters across the state about their thoughts on Governor Josh Stein going all the way back to September of last year in our most recent polling. He seems to be at a pretty high floor, I should say. If you look at the margin of error in our polls, he is essentially at or been around 50% now for the better part of a year. Similar situation to what we saw with Governor Roy Cooper when he was in the Oval Office, or in the governor's mansion, I should say, here in North Carolina. Do you think this has to do, David, with the fact that the governor really isn't responsible for all that much as it relates to the ongoings in government here across the state of North Carolina? It's been the case now for now 2 terms of Roy Cooper and now almost 2 full years of the Stein administration.
1: Yeah, I do. I think it's a position where if you just kind of stand there and you look professional and you shake the hands and you cut the ribbons and, you know, you can take some credit for, you know, for things that the Republican legislature's done, for example, on cutting taxes and reducing regulations, getting all of these people coming in for the jobs, as we have these, you know, number one state in business. And then, but you see when CNBC comes, they'll have, you know, the governor, whether Cooper or now Stein, having the interview about it as if, like you said, he's more of a soft governor compared to a lot of other states, you know, where they did add veto power a couple decades ago. But before that, he was even weaker powers for the governor. But I do think they can kind of stay above the fray, maybe take some credit when things are going well, and then point fingers at the legislature when things aren't. And there's they do have that advantage for sure.
0: And we'll dive into some of that polling out of the North Carolina legislature, plus the ever-important United States Senate race between former Democrat Governor Roy Cooper and the former head of the RNC and Michael Whatley, as well as many other issues across the state. David Larson joins us, and we continue with him in just a couple of minutes as the Carolina Journal News Hour continues.
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0: 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Welcome back to the Carolina Journal News Hour Weekend Edition. I'm Nick Craig. Continuing coverage of our most recent Carolina Journal poll, David Larson joins us with details. All right, David, let's switch on over to the North Carolina General Assembly. We asked voters if the 2026 general election were held today, would they support Republican or Democrat candidates for the legislature? 41.3% supporting Republicans, while 47.5% say they'd support the Democrat. This has got to be some troubling news for lawmakers in Raleigh.
1: Yes, this could be very concerning for them because they've already lost, you know, the super majorities here. And then they have some Democrats, you know, that have that had been voting for them that have now lost their primaries. And a couple of them have moved over to be independents. But, you know, they won't have that, those kind of votes. And then if they lose a couple other seats, then really they'll be in a position where they really will have to do a lot more compromising than they've been used to since 2011. So they'll really probably need to work with the minority leaders in the Senate and the House, and then also with Cooper to on things like budgets and that for next session. So this might be, you know, if the polls are looking kind of bad, you might see kind of a flurry of trying to get some big things done before things shift. Like notable examples of that are in Wake County, there's only a couple seats left in the whole, in all of Wake County. I think they have 14 state House seats there, and only two of them are Republican, and both of them are toss-up districts, Sheetselt and Pare. And then, you know, Trisha Cotham is the only remaining Republican, and she had switched over from being Democrat in Mecklenburg County, the other major county. And so it could be the case where you got 13 state House seats in Mecklenburg, all Democrat, and 14 in Wake County, all Democrat as well. And then some of these other areas around them turning a little more, you know, blue as well, especially some of, you know, the toss-up districts. If it really looks like, you know, a 7-point advantage from where it usually is, you know, or even, you know, sometimes Republicans have an advantage in these polls. So it's, could be almost a 10-point swing, then you'll start to see a bunch of seats that, you know, had seemed fairly safe, all of a sudden toss-ups. And I don't know that there'll be a change in majority in either House, in either chamber, but, you know, it could be a lot more need to compromise in a future session if things go away from the way that Republicans would want.
0: The United States Senate race here in North Carolina is likely to take a lot of air, a lot of oxygen out of the room. We have been polling this now, this race now for well over a year. And for the Democrat in this race and former Governor Roy Cooper, a very strong showing in our most recent Carolina Journal poll, 49.8% of voters supporting him, while only 38.7% supporting the former head of the North Carolina Republican Party and former head of the RNC, Michael Whatley. He's got a lot of ground to make up in a relative short amount of time leading up to November.
1: Yeah, these are not encouraging numbers if you're working on that campaign. I think part of the frustration is just that people are not, you know, learning who Whatley is, who, you know, Michael Whatley, his background. You know, Glenn Youngkin had that issue, and he had some positive ads trying to put out that introduces himself. But whatever work has been done on that has not quite cut through. I mean, there's a lot of time left, but the most common answer on favorability, unfavorability for Michael Whatley was never heard of him at 33%, 25% positive, 22% negative, 19% no opinion. So no opinion is kind of probably similar to never heard of, like, vaguely maybe heard of that. So that's over 50%, you know, so I think he's got to do some work in introducing himself and also trying to introduce himself before, you know, he's negatively defined in people's minds by negative ads, which are probably coming. We had been saying, you know, for a while, okay, this is going to probably be the most expensive U.S. Senate race in history. People have been saying that a while. I now have my doubts about that because Democrats, you know, they announced some big spending. The Senate Majority PAC, the Democrat National PAC, said they're putting $31 million into ads, probably mostly negative ads against Whatley to bolster Cooper, but they're putting more into other states. Ohio had, I believe, $46 million, and Maine $34 million. So they're spending more in other states, and I think that's a sign that, hey, if we're up 9, 10, 11 points, why do we need to, until the polling starts to get a little bit closer, maybe we don't need to spend all that money. So that would be a sign, maybe, if this ends up not being the most expensive race or even not even close, then that's a sign that maybe Democrats, they're seeing the polling and deciding to keep their powder dry for other races.
0: Yeah, and in terms of this Senate race, and again, just specifically looking at our Carolina Journal poll, this is the largest margin of victory, and I say victory, but based on the poll, and the largest margin of victory that we have seen thus far for Roy Cooper. Yes, as you noted, David, it is still only May, it is still only early, but to get a lot of that rolled out to introduce yourself to millions of North Carolinians is not something that is done very quickly, so I would suspect that sooner rather than later, we'll probably see the Whatley campaign really kick up some of that message messaging, and of course, watch the reaction there from former Democrat governor here in North Carolina, Roy Cooper. You highlighted this earlier, looking at some of the top issues that are driving voters and opinions across the state of North Carolina. Again, we asked voters here in the Tar Heel State, which of the following issues are the most important to you in the elections, in the 2026 election? Overwhelmingly, inflation and the cost of living, 46.1%. Mr. Larson, what do you make of that?
1: Yeah, and you had a couple of the other economic on the list. I mean, it's over 50% easy on that. And I think that probably is the reason why, you know, you have people seeing things on the wrong track. And also, you know, you see Trump's numbers dipping down more. I think that's actually, to me, almost a hopeful sign a little bit for Republicans, in that a lot of their fate rests on national issues, international issues even. If Trump is able to create a closure in the Iran war in a way that all of a sudden the Strait of Hormuz is open and oil is just flowing and the price drops way back down, inflation is very tied into the cost of transportation and gas. So, you know, prices come back down, you could see all of a sudden, you know, more cheery picture. And that could almost, you know, that, like I said, their fate kind of rests on that question. Will this all resolve? Will gas come back down? I think there's a lot of time for that to happen. And it would probably have a big, sometimes it takes a little bit of time for that to really kick in and people's optimism to return. People are naturally kind of pessimistic, I guess. But if that happens, I think that's probably what would make the difference, because I do think, you know, Cooper is kind of defined in people's minds positively, for whatever reason. He's been a 50% positive, and 50% of people said they're going to vote for him. And I think so. It's going to be tough to redefine him. I think there's a little bit of traction on the Cooper releasing prisoners thing. So maybe that will redefine. There might be some undecided, but I feel like he's one of those that has been around long enough and people think they know what they think of him.
0: And so as we look at some of those other top issues, as you mentioned, inflation and the cost of living at number one, economy and the jobs and jobs number two, 18% there. Social Security and Medicaid jumping up very high on our list, and first time seeing that, up to over 17%. Taxes and spending, healthcare, immigration, education, the list goes on and on. Our bottom issue is climate change, with just 4.5% of voters across the state concerned about that. No big surprise there. You know, this is a pretty scattered issue list. It's going to be very interesting to see how lawmakers, not only in Washington, D.C., but Raleigh, look at some of these issues as we inch ever closer to the midterm elections. We'll dive into some of these state issues coming up here in just a couple of minutes. David Larson joins us as we continue our poll coverage right here on the Carolina Journal News Hour.
18: I'm Chris DeMeo. Longtime incumbent Louisiana Senator Bill Cassidy beaten yesterday. He was beaten by Trump-backed Julia Letlow and State Treasurer John Fleming, who advanced to a runoff.
20: I have spoken with John, I have spoken with Julia, and I congratulated them both. This was not the result that I necessarily wanted, but I feel great.
18: The runoff is in June. Ukraine claims that they've found plans detailing targets of future Russian attacks.
21: President Zelensky said they have obtained Russian documents outlining targets for strikes in Kyiv and other Ukrainian cities, political and military facilities, including his presidential office and residence.
18: Fox's Stephanie Bennett. The second leg of horse racing's Triple Crown taking place, Napoleon Solo winning the Preakness. America's listening to Fox News.
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0: 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Welcome back to the Carolina Journal News Hour Weekend Edition. I'm Nick Craig. 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Let's jump into some statewide issues. You talked about some of the work that the legislature is working on and will remain working on. One of those things is a levy limit, in which we asked voters a question about that. Which of the following property tax reforms would you support? A constitutional amendment limiting the rate at which property tax collections can increase going forward, aka a levy limit, or a one-year moratorium on property evaluations, and then asking them a follow-up or both of these. Do you support? A lot of overwhelming support for that constitutional amendment and moving forward to that one-year moratorium. So it seems like for lawmakers in Raleigh, that could be something that would move forward as a successful constitutional amendment coming up later on this year.
1: Yeah, they have a few amendments. Looks like in the budget, there'd be that cap as well at 3.5, but the levy limit, I think that's something that kind of bubbled up because there are a lot of revaluations. So many people have been moving to North Carolina and there hasn't been as much housing built to keep prices flat. So you've had, you know, people who own houses haven't been that upset about the value of their home going up. But when the revaluations hit and all of a sudden they have a property tax bill that, you know, increases their mortgage payment $400 or something, then a month, they're not happy about that. So a lot of the legislators have been hearing about that. And I think it, you know, could be something that I would imagine gets passed in our you know, polling on it. Looks like people favor that as the most common answer. Then also the moratorium is maybe just be a pause, I guess, because what they're talking about is then implementing those exact same, that revaluation rate, but just not yet. So that one, I believe, wasn't quite as popular as a standalone, but yeah, definitely the constitutional amendment, just to kind of not let it exceed a formula, you know, that has to do with inflation plus the new people coming in.
0: One of the other issues that we've chatted in great detail here on the Carolina Journal News Hour about is Certificate of Need, or CON. We had a question and asked voters, not specifically about Certificate of Need, but the process of Certificate of Need. If there are licensed and professional individuals that can provide medical service, would you support allowing more of those individuals into communities across the state of North Carolina, with the state frequently being at the top of the list for some of the highest healthcare costs in the nation? David, it's no surprise that almost 65% of voters support having more of those individuals in their communities and getting state government out of the way through some sort of certificate of need reform.
1: Yes, I think people are concerned, you know, in terms of the prices. It's just so much that you do in healthcare. It's also just so uncertain. And a lot of it is because the hospitals do have kind of a lock on a lot of the care. They're able to use CON to say, we only really need one MRI machine in this county. So, you know, we have the certificate of need and nobody else can really show that there's a need for another MRI. And that often will allow them to charge much more, which they say the North Carolina, you know, Healthcare Association, used to be called Hospital Association, they say they need that ability so that they can, and they admit, to make prices higher in that area to make up for the fact that they don't make, you know, Medicaid doesn't reimburse at a rate that actually they can break even on. So they say they need the CON, so hospitals need that. But what it really does is, you know, instead of dealing with the issue of Medicaid and trying to find a way to make that program work, we kind of sweep under those costs and then create monopolies to try to fix it. And it just creates a very complicated system. I think North Carolinians, they see that and they say, you know, it's basic economics that if we would just allow, instead of the one MRI machine, allow as many as people are willing to invest to bring to the community, and then the prices will come down, as pretty much happens in any other industry that we have, that you know, prices will only come down once the supply meets the demand.
0: Yeah, and while many folks may not exactly know what Certificate of Need is or know what that process is, David, they are aware of these high medical costs here in North Carolina and would like the ability for some competition there. We'll see if lawmakers maybe move on that as a policy priority as the remainder of the short session continues. There was a major teacher protest that took place back just a couple of weeks ago in Raleigh. One of the main calls from the North Carolina Association of Educators was to eliminate the Opportunity Scholarship Program here across the state of North Carolina. We asked voters if they were in support of or opposed to the Opportunity Scholarship Program. 65.1% of voters said that they supported the Opportunity Scholarship Program. That number has remained relatively high for this program for years now. Seems to be a losing issue for those in the teachers' unions and other public school so-called advocates across North Carolina.
1: Yeah, it makes sense to the public, I think. They see, okay, if somebody's going to take, instead of taking the state's $13,500 or whatever per pupil allotment and being in the public school system, somebody's willing to take half of that, maybe $5,000, $7,000 in a scholarship, and then get an education that they'd prefer. So it's cheaper for the public and it's an education that the person would prefer. Well, this seems like a win-win to most people when you explain it. What's funny about it though is, okay, 65% say we like Opportunity Scholarships, but then we asked them about the May teacher protest. 54% said that they thought the school closures were a good thing because they supported the teachers protesting. I think they probably more supported the teachers protesting because, you know, we do have kind of on the lower end of teacher pay, and in the legislature's framework for a budget, they're going to raise it 8%, and then we'll actually have on the high end, I think highest in the Southeast if that passes through. But I'm imagining that's why the 54% supported the school closures. As somebody who has a kindergarten in the public schools, and we had to kind of scramble to find somewhere to have our kid for the day, that, you know, I didn't really appreciate it too much, but I'm sure, you know, it's not a majority of people that have kids in the system and had to worry about that.
0: Yeah, very good point there, following it up with that teacher rally question. Let's talk about alcohol for a little bit here as we round out the conversation. North Carolina, with its ABC system, has a complete and total monopoly on the sale of liquor and other sorts of alcohol here across the state. We asked voters, would you support or oppose changing state law to allow licensed to private resellers, such as grocery stores or private liquor stores across the state, 58.6% support that, while only 30% oppose. I wonder if we'll see some movement on this. I know that the ABC commission or the ABC committee within the legislature has been meeting about maybe pulling some items out of ABC and allowing them to be sold in grocery stores. It really seems like privatization for the ABC system is on the move.
1: Yeah, I mean, that issue has been around forever. I think maybe about 15 years ago or so, I worked at the state legislature and I was over there for a period of 5 years or so, and it would always come up. This program evaluation division would always come back with, okay, what can we do to save money or to make things more efficient in the state government? And pretty much every time they'd have their report, it would include get rid of the ABC system. But, you know, it never really fully went through. So, you know, I do think the public supports it. Sounds like when they do these, you know, objective evaluations of state government, they say that'd be a good way to save some money, make things efficient. Other states do it as well, and they haven't turned into a bunch of alcoholics, you know, apocalypse out there where, you know, it seems like something that could happen that would be fairly reasonable. You know, not insignificant, about a third of people. That is a fairly big chunk that I think still feel like, you know, the alcohol should be sort of controlled, and that could be good for public safety and all that. But I do think they'll probably find, you know, that in other states where this happens, that it doesn't go completely crazy with having it sold. They just have to take some extra precautions in stores to make that safe for the public.
0: A lot more in our poll that we just don't have time to get into here this morning. You can read the full results over on our website, carolinajournal.com. David Larson joins us on the Carolina Journal News Hour.
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0: Welcome back to the Carolina Journal News Hour. I'm Nick Craig. Some major news out of the North Carolina General Assembly this week, as it appears we are inching ever closer to a full state budget. The North Carolina House and Senate budget negotiators there have reportedly reached an agreement on a state spending plan, which ends more than 900 days since the state last passed a budget. And while we do not have all of the final details yet, the leader of the North Carolina House and Senate, that would be Destin Hall in the House, Phil Berger in the Senate, did hold a very last-minute joint press conference yesterday afternoon announcing the budget deal.
9: We have an understanding on a number of things that will allow us to move forward with getting a budget detail. We'll get to some of the top line budget agreement. We'll get to some of the top line details in a second. What you know is that this is a starting point. There's still a lot that will need to be decided and discussed between the two chambers, but this agreement sets out a good framework for us to move forward. The talks that the Speaker and I have had have been extremely productive, and I'm hopeful that as we begin the full budget conference process, we'll be able to move quickly. So without belaboring it anymore, I'll turn it over to the Speaker.
0: That is the voice of the Senate leader and Phil Berger making that announcement yesterday. For those that have been following this process now since almost a year now since budget negotiations started in Raleigh, the House and the Senate unable to come together on a tax and spending plan, as you just heard there from Senate leader Phil Berger, turning it over to House Speaker Destin Hall.
10: And I'll echo what Senator Berger said. I think both of our chambers have reached largely an agreement on the big issues that now allow all of our members and our chairs to work towards some of the other things in the budget, and I'm confident that we'll be able to get a comprehensive budget done relatively soon, but there's still a lot of work to do in terms of just the mechanics of the budget, but those chairs are starting to meet, I think, today. I'll start off with the salary package. This budget is really an unprecedented one for education in this state. The average teacher pay raise in our budget will be 8%. It will take starting teachers to number one in the South when you're including the local supplement, but also taking care of veteran teachers as well, and giving increases all across the salary schedule for teachers. As best we can tell, the largest average teacher pay increase at least since 2006, and one of the largest that we've seen in probably the last 30 years or so. So it's something we're very proud of. We want to continue to do all we can to fund education in this state, both the public schools, as this budget does, also in the opportunity scholarships, and making sure that parents have the ability to send their child to the school that they think is best for them. As to the state employees, this budget includes 3% average raise, but there's greater raises for certain areas of state government where the need is more great. I know Senator Berger is going to talk about some of that, but there's also a bonus there for those state employees for those making less than $65,000 a year, a bonus of $1,750, and for those making more than $65,000 a year, that bonus would be $1,000. And let me go back to the teachers. Also, we'll have a bonus there for teachers over 16 years of $1,000, and those under that that experience level of $500. So I'll turn it back over to Senator Berger to talk about some of the additional state employee salaries.
1: This is from a press conference taking place in Raleigh yesterday. The agreement, if approved by lawmakers, would come after the North Carolina General Assembly failed to pass a full spending plan during the 2025 legislative long session. We covered that in great detail last year here on the Carolina Journal News Hour. North Carolina has continued to operate, unlike what we've seen with the federal government, operate under existing state funding levels, leaving, as you just heard, teacher raises, state employee pay, tax policy, Medicaid funding, and other major spending priorities undealt with up to this point. Senate Leader Phil Berger also announced some of those additional state employee raises in Raleigh.
4: Yeah, so one of the focus points for our discussions has been making sure we provide law enforcement officers with meaningful raises. It's apt that this week is National Police Week because we're able to deliver for the men and women who put their lives on the line to protect us every day. The agreement includes a average, including steps, 20.3% raise for SBI and ALE officers. SBI civilian personnel will also receive a substantial raise. Also includes an average 17.7% raise with step increases for state highway patrol officers, and up to 11.5% for state highway patrol civilian personnel. Correctional officers, a part of the state employee group, will receive an average 15.4% salary increase with their step increases. Probation parole officers will receive an average 10.1% salary increase, including steps. There will be 13% raise for other LEOs across state government, including the state capitol police. There's also nearly $40.1 million will be included in the final budget to provide local law enforcement officers across the state with a one-time bonus of $1,750.
1: That's Senate Leader Phil Berger at a press conference in Raleigh yesterday discussing the framework on this budget agreement coming really out of nowhere as we've been tracking the legislative short session kicking off just back a couple of weeks ago, set to run all the way until early July. At least that's what the calendar says as of right now. The major disagreement, as we've been following this process now for more than a year, revolves around tax policy in North Carolina. Disagreements between the North Carolina House and Senate as to whether to continue cutting taxes at the current rate already specified in state law. Senate leadership, at least in months past and years past, has agreed that they would continue cutting at the current rate. Lawmakers in the North Carolina House feeling that continuing to cut the tax rate could leave the state at a major financial deficit moving forward. And Senate Leader Phil Berger also announced the new tax plan, which does have some major changes for North Carolina.
4: Talking about taxes, the business climate and our business environment has been created in large measure by our tax reduction strategies, and we intend to continue to see that going forward. When it comes to the tax package, we're repealing the personal income tax rate triggers for the near term and setting a new schedule. In tax years 27, 28, and 29, the tax rate will be 3.49%. Tax years 30, 31, and 32, the rate will be 3.24%. In 33 and 34, the rate will again drop to 2.99. We'll then reinstitute triggers for two additional step-downs beyond that that will take the rate from 2.99 to 2.74 and then ultimately to 2.49. Part of the tax package agreement, we've agreed that both chambers will pass a constitutional amendment for the November ballot that will lower the state's current tax cap to 3.5%. We also will take up and pass the House's levy limit on property taxes.
0: That's Senate Leader Phil Berger as we continue to track this major story out of the North Carolina legislature. Continued coverage over on our website, carolinajournal.com. That's going to do it for a weekend edition. We're back Monday morning, 5 to 6, right here on Charlotte's FM News Talk, 107.9 WBT.
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15: Trump-backed candidate is triumphant. I'm Chris DeMeo, Fox News. Louisiana Republican Congresswoman Julia Letlow and State Treasurer John Fleming advanced to a runoff election for the GOP's nomination for U.S. Senate in November. They defeated incumbent Senator Bill Cassidy.
17: Trump-backed Congresswoman Julia Letlow and State Treasurer John Fleming got the most votes and will face off in the runoff on June 27th. Incumbent Bill Cassidy finished third, ending his bid for re-election. Under Louisiana's election rules, only the top two candidates advanced to the runoff. The result marks a major political defeat for Cassidy. He faced backlash from many Republicans after voting to convict President Trump in his second impeachment trial. Following the January 6th attack on the U.S. Capitol, he also broke with President Trump on key issues. Trump attacked Cassidy on Truth Social, calling him a disloyal disaster.
15: That's Fox's Chinley Painter reporting. Well, the second jewel of horse racing's Triple Crown was held yesterday in Maryland. Fox's Greg Thompson has the winner of the 2026 Preakness Stakes.
5: The 151st running of the Preakness Stakes had a little bit less juice thanks to Kentucky Derby winner Golden Tempo skipping the race after its trainer said the horse needed more time to recover, making it three times in the last 5 years that the Kentucky Derby winner has punted on the chance to win the Triple Crown. So with the field cleared out, the home stretch saw Napoleon Solo trying to hold off Iron Honor.
16: These two to the final furlong.
5: On NBC Sports and Peacock, Napoleon Solo gets it done at 7-1 odds. We now wait to see what the Belmont Stakes will look like in 3 weeks. Greg Thompson, Fox News.
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15: North America's largest commuter rail system is shutting down after union workers went on strike. The Long Island Railroad ended operations early Saturday morning as five unions representing half its workforce walked off the job. Both sides have been negotiating contracts for months. No new talks have been scheduled. Meantime, Russian President Vladimir Putin will meet with Chinese leader Xi Jinping on a two-day visit to Beijing next week. The Kremlin announcing the trip less than 24 hours after President Trump finished his own state visit to China, saying in a statement that Putin's trip, planned for May 19th and 20th, had already been scheduled to coincide with the May 25th.

0: Followed by Miranda Lambert with 8, and Ella Langley and Lainey Wilson each received 7. Maroney and Wilson are up for Entertainer of the Year, along with Chris Stapleton, Cody Johnson, Jelly Roll, Luke Combs, and Morgan Wallen. Presenters include Keith Urban, Ashley McBride, Michael Bublé, and Lauren Elena. The ACM Awards will be broadcast live from the MGM Grand Garden Arena, streaming live on Prime Video. Tanya J. Powers, Fox News.
1: Venezuela's government says it's deported a close ally of Nicolas Maduro to face judicial proceedings in the U.S. It comes less than 3 years after former President Biden pardoned him in a prisoner exchange. I'm Chris DeMeo. This is Fox News.
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7: 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You remember we were listening to a little Gloria Gaynor. Well, who needs Gloria Gaynor?
9: We're shaking our group things tonight in Raleigh, and we're now ready for Beth Troutman, Miss Cabarrus County, to perform her talent. She believes a woman must excel in order to survive in the 90s, and she asserts her designs on the future by performing Gloria Gaynor's I Will Survive. This is finalist number 7, Miss Cabarrus County.

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1: Oh, I'm crying over here, guys. I'm in a one-piece bell-bottom jumpsuit.
2: We're laughing, but you nailed this, bro. Hey, now.
1: I can't.
2: I feel like I could play this in the Roxbury.
1: Oh.
3: Beth Ruffin, Miss Cabarrus County.
2: Listen to that applause.
1: 20 years old.
0: 1997.
1: Wow. I was 20. I am crying. I'm laughing so hard over here, guys. The hair. Oh, the hair.
0: I was waiting to see like Ed McMahon over to the side. Like, it looks like Star Search. It really does.
2: Richard Dawson.
0: And take nothing away from you sounded really good.
1: Oh, yeah. Man, thanks.
2: You're moving around a lot too.
0: Are you doing here?
1: Well, I lost. I was not Miss North Carolina that year.
0: But to even be in the running, I mean, come on. That's
2: you're definitely the most talented person in this room.
0: Oh, that's true.
1: I'm crying laughing.
2: The bar is very high.
1: Oh, it was a whole lot of a
0: See lot. How things happen on this show? Like, one thing leads to another. Like, we just got that thanks to Chicago in 1984. And some dude said, hard habit to break. Rock so hard, it's the greatest pop song of all time.
1: And then we had a listener, and I have now lost her text because we've gotten so many. We've gotten probably 800 texts from people, but somebody said Gloria Gaynor's I Will Survive, which then led us down that long and winding road.
0: And thanks. Thank you. Thank you. Thank you.
1: Oh, man.
0: For leading us there.
4: Far down the road.
1: I can't even. What a day! What a day! Never did I think that was ever going to come back to.
0: Well, somebody suggested this one a little while ago, and this is one you may not expect. That's would be on my list, but this is a song I could listen to over and over again. You might have sung this on stage, Beth.
5: When you're alone and life is making you lonely, you can't always go.
0: Come on, you had to have sung this.
5: Downtown. When you've got worries,
1: yeah,
5: all the noise and the
0: In fact, maybe if you would have sung this, you might have won.
1: I needed you training me.
0: But see, you guys think you have us pegged. I love this song. I don't know why, but I love this song.
5: The lights are much brighter there.
0: Okay, I should probably stop playing it. Yeah,
1: I think, okay, I thought of another one that would be on my list that I don't ever get tired of, mm-hmm. is the Carpenters' Superstar.
0: Okay, that one's probably...
2: Ghetto Superstar, huh, Beth? It's a great song.
1: The scene from Tommy Boy when they're like going through the radio stations and they can't find anything to listen to, and then it lands on Superstar.

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1: The video is tremendous.
2: Break it down, guys. All the strength I had not to fall apart.
1: Try hard to mend the pieces of my broken heart. Is Wayne playing the piano?

0: See, this is why we get along.
1: You know what? I need it today.
0: Boy.
1: Which also makes me think the Fugees version of Roberta.

0: Steve's over there laughing at me.
1: It's killing me, and then parentheses softly.
2: This morning.
0: We are great. We hope you are.
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7: Thanks for the laughter this morning. 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

0: It's not Chicago.
1: And I love this. This recommendation came from a first-time texter. He or she said, my boss's favorite song is 1968's Rare Earth. I just want to celebrate. Please play it for this person's boss. You're going to get brownie points at work today.
0: This one goes out to Marsha Landis.

0: First time I ever heard this song was after NC State won the national championship in 1983. They did a montage on CBS with all the highlights, and they played this.
1: Isn't it funny how music jars, it jogs your memory? I mean, I can remember lyrics to songs, I mean, thousands and thousands of them, and then can't remember, like, where I put my car keys.
0: But then, no, that's totally me, too.
1: Music brings out a feeling. It brings out a memory, even, like, can spark your olfactory nerves, and you can smell the high school gymnasium and the first time you slow danced and, you know, the Old Spice deodorant that the boy was wearing or, you know, whatever. It all comes back, and music does that. I think that's what's so remarkable about music, and I think that's why so many people who are, oh, right?
0: 1987, AG Junior High School Gym, first middle school dance. This was the hit. I mean, they played this like you were waiting for them to play this because you knew that was where you're going to shoot your shot.
2: Look at Bo Thompson in the corner, dancing by himself. Just having a quick little dance here.
1: When my sixth grade dance, it was my first middle school dance. It was in our school cafeteria.
0: And yeah, same here.
1: Our, you know, I always talk to you guys about the dentist, who's a, he's a dentist in Concord. He was the first boy to ask me to dance in sixth grade to Love Bites by Def Leppard.
0: Oh, wow.
1: Yeah.
0: That's a little,
1: Love Bites by Def Leppard.
0: Well, didn't you, like, they played that at your school?
1: Yeah, they played it at our sixth grade. Well, it was our middle school.
2: A racy school.
0: Listen to this. Turn it up, Bernie.
2: Yeah.
0: Right here. Insects. Oh. They played this at your junior high school?
1: Oh, yeah.
2: Sixth grade.
0: Wow.
1: Sixth grade, I danced to this with John, the now dentist.
0: Well, and I'm talking about this being a risque song right after they played, the REO Speedwagon, they played.
1: Yes!
0: And I remember going, I'm in seventh grade, but I don't think you're supposed to play this here. What is Captain Sam doing?
1: I don't know. Looking back now, I don't know who our DJ must have been at all of those.
0: Oh, games. Ours was Captain Sam.
1: Yeah. Maybe he was ours.
0: He very likely was. And Captain Sam, so the guys that ran Ernie's Music at Park Road and Arboretum, they also, their family ran Captain Sam, the DJ service. I mean, they were like, those guys were plugged into the music scene when we were coming up. No matter where you were, somehow you were affected by them.
1: Well, and they brought, like, sparkly lights and all the different colored lights, and they turned the lights down in the cafeteria, and you were kind of there in the dark with your buds.
2: It's for the kids, you know. Just doing this for the kids.
1: Now when you think about it, do kids even do school dances anymore? Do they do these things?
0: Here's another hit from the day. Anyone? Anyone?
2: No.
0: The Whispers.
1: Oh. For a second, I thought it was Knocked Out by Paula Abdul.
3: Rocksteady,
0: oh,
3: right?
0: Oh, it could be that too if you want.
3: It's Rocksteady.
0: Yeah, Rocksteady. Yeah.
2: Jamming at the J was big when I was in middle and high school, Beth. I wasn't cool enough to go to any of the dances, but, you know, I was jamming at the J, the JCC.
1: Uh-huh.
2: Jamming at the J.
3: Speaking of jamming, right, down in South Florida, it was Dr. Jam who would show up in the Jambulance. Which was a repurposed ambulance.
0: Well, I wonder if...
3: Yeah, Dr. Jam was our go-to for school dance.
0: So you had the Jambulance. We had the Samulance, as in Captain Sam.
3: Nice. Nice. Was it also a repurposed ambulance with the lights and everything on the old panel van?
0: It's like the Ectomobile. Oh, my goodness. I'm looking at, so Bill Bart, I'm getting, here's what's happening now. I'm getting text messages on the text line. I'm getting him on my own personal one,
1: oh,
0: too.
1: Oh, yes. My personal line has exploded. We've gotten about a thousand. I can't keep up with our actual text line. We got one person who said, stop it. Stop playing music.
2: Oh, just one?
0: What's that person's name?
1: He didn't leave a name. It was a first timer. I read
0: Mark Harrison. He said Mark Harrison.
2: Sorry. Thomas.
0: All right. Well, whoever that is that said that, here you go.
2: Oh.
0: 828 on WBT.
1: Oh my gosh, I love you so much, Bo Thompson.
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16: Fox News, I'm Paul Stevens. Louisiana Republican Senator Bill Cassidy is out, beaten in Saturday's primary by Julia Ludlow and John Fleming. They advance to a runoff, Cassidy saying he has no regrets.
17: I've had the privilege of representing the state of Louisiana for 12 years. I've been able to participate in democracy. 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
18: Work is not done. We have one more race coming up, and I will promise you this. I will crisscross all across the state yet again, fighting for families. I want our country to be safe. I am so grateful to President Trump and all he has done.
16: The runoff in June. 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
10: See, I'm trying to pepper them in all morning here. Ever since we started this story, people are just flooding, and I do mean like flooding.

0: Yeah, this movie comes out Friday. I'm going to get Sean O'Connell on here on that one. No, wait a minute. 704-570-1079. Look, he's calling the regular. He's calling the regular line like he doesn't have the backdoor number. All right, here we go. I want to pull this up, Bernie, because here's the song. On the WBT hotline, there are legends of this radio station, and then there are legends. Ladies and gentlemen, from the Carolina Outdoors Show and Jesse Brown's Outdoors, Mr. Bill Barty. Yeah.
1: Good Carolina Outdoor morning, yeah. BT family. It's great to be with you.
0: To what do we owe your presence?
2: Yes, hi.
1: Well, listen, springtime in the Carolina outdoors is a wonderful thing to celebrate. But when you start talking about throwback school dances, there's one memory that comes to my mind from my town, the town with love in the middle of it that I grew up in, Clover, South Carolina, which is right across the border down below Lake Wylie.
0: Mm-hmm.
1: I had some wonderful memories, and one of them I'd love to share.
2: Oh, please. Okay, please.
1: Okay, I know this is a family show, but...
2: Uh-oh, Bill!
0: I think we scared all families away today.
2: Do I need to close my ears?
3: kids are in school now, Bill.
1: Well, maybe. Well, maybe. We got the seven-second delay here, maybe. I don't know. Let's go.
0: We're going to test it.
1: Of course, Clover Junior High, like many small towns, the junior high school was really the old high school that was being used as a junior high.
2: Yeah, yeah.
1: Which... read that, it means a little bit older. Mm-hmm. And of course we would bring local DJs, we being not me, I was a kid, but local DJs in to play the music, and these would be 4:30 p.m. dances.
0: Mm-hmm.
1: Immediately after school. And our principal, Mr. Whitener, what a fine man. You know, principals in small towns are kind of like celebrities. Mm-hmm. Fine, distinguished, articulate man that treated all the students with a ton of respect. But as we prepared to go to our Clover Junior High dance, I can remember this fondly, sitting in my Miss Grayson 8th grade English class. And on came the afternoon announcements. And just think of George Clinton. I don't know if you know that Funkadelic comic dog music.
0: That one?
1: Mr. Whitener came on the afternoon announcements and said, "Attention Clover Junior High students, at the afternoon dance, a reminder, there will be absolutely no dogging allowed on the dance floor." It still floors me.
0: I was not expecting that one.
2: I was not at all. What did you all do? Did y'all look at each other saying, did our principal just say that over the loudspeaker?
1: Yes, and it resonates with me. Of course, there's no dogging happening with this Carolina outdoor student, for when sure.
0: When I play this, are you like looking over your shoulder to see if he's there?
1: Yes. I knew I was in a safe place because of the lack of dog in me at that time.
2: Oh, Bill, I'm so glad you called to share that story. And I'm so glad you called to remind me that Clover has love in the middle of it.
0: Mm-hmm.
1: Oh, yes. And that's a good motto for every town to go by.
3: I love going on Clover.
1: Mix in a little bit of Atomic Dog with the other people back then where Lionel Richie's songs were so big. And
0: The Bill.
1: Of course. And
0: Bill was doing the little Atomic Dog in the 29710.
1: That was exactly it.
0: You know how I know that zip code, don't you?
1: Well, guess what? Those were the DJs.
0: Mm-hmm.
1: Were employees of Camp Thunderbird.
0: That's right.
1: Of course, where the great Bo Thompson started his game.
0: I'm going to tell you right now, I was not bold enough to play this song at those dances.
2: No.
0: This is not a Thunder Safe song, as Bernie knows.
1: Those Smith brothers would play it. Those Camp Thunderbird Smith brothers, boy, they turn it on. But hey, who knew?
0: See, Bill, you know, I mean, Saturday mornings rather at 5 a.m. and on the podcast, but every once in a while he makes a cameo on this show, and it's always for good reason.
2: Oh, We love you, Bill.
1: Thank you so much for having me. Continue doing what you do. Thank you so much.
0: Yeah, whatever that is you do, keep doing it.
2: Keep doing what this random thing is you do.
0: All right, man, be good. Thank you.
2: I think our version... Thank you so much, Bill. I think our version of this song that was the Humpty Dance.
0: Oh, I could play a little bit of it, but I can't talk about the Burger King bathroom.
2: Right. Like, what happened to Burger King, though?
0: If you know, you... If you

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12: 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I mean, it is Charlotte. 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
15: Casey, could you please play Hard Habit to Break for Michael? I never realized how much I loved him until I lost him. I'm so sorry, Mike. I never meant to hurt you. Thank you, Casey. Always, Missy. Missy, here's your long-distance dedication.

0: song got us talking earlier. And we haven't had a day like this in a while where something has just ballooned into something that takes over a couple of hours.
1: I thought that the Tell Me Something Good was one of those things. This, we have gotten probably 500 texts saying, thank you so much. This is so much better than talking about all of the awful things that are going on in the world. Walters may have been my favorite.
0: Yeah, Walter said, this is much better than talking about Iran. Well, we are going to talk about Iran, and we're going to do what we always do on Mondays. Because, you know, on this show, we stop on a dime.
1: Yeah, and turn.
0: But then we go back. It's still one segment before. There's a guy who wrote a piece about the perfect pop song. He calls himself the Doctor of Rock. And he says that this is the greatest pop song of all time, pound for pound.
1: It's perfect pop song because he, Peter Cetera, stays in the pocket for the whole song.
2: Can I just bring up that I have a little bit of beef with calling yourself the Doctor of Rock.
1: That's what I said. Is like he's reaching. Maybe.
3: Yeah, he's like self-proclaimed.
2: Exactly.
3: Is just like LeBron James type.
0: Well, hang on. He's music journalist Adam Reacher, otherwise known as the Professor of Rock. Sorry. Called this one of the most power-packed vocal duos of all times. Says it's the perfect pop song and an 80s pocket symphony. This, of course, from 1984, the hit by Chicago. Although I would say, how are you the greatest pop song if number three is as high as it ever got? It never topped the chart. So I'm not knocking it. I liked it. It was, you know, right there in 1984, a great song, but I don't think it's the best one.
2: I also don't think it's the best Chicago song.
0: Agreed. Completely agreed.
2: But I will say, when it comes to the Professor of Rock or Doctor of Rock, whatever you want to... I'm sorry. I've got to give that crown to Matt Pinfield over anybody who wrote this article. Matt Pinfield, to this day, in my opinion, still the guy that can answer any question about music that you might have.
0: Yeah, he was on MTV, the bald-headed dude.
2: Yeah, he still hosts a radio show.
0: Does
2: every
0: he?
2: Day. Yeah, yeah. Well, he used to be on one of my affiliates when I was down in Jacksonville. I got the chance to meet him years ago.
0: Okay.
4: That was a Good Morning BT humble brag.
0: I'm sorry, Steve.
2: Trying to blow right past
0: no,
2: but yeah.
0: No, anytime anyone ever uses the phrase, on one of my affiliates, I believe you get that.
2: All right. Well, here I was just trying to tell a story about how I once met MTV VJ Matt Pinfield.
0: On one of your affiliates. So we actually got a great note about Cat and Sam, too, did we not?
1: Oh, my gosh, from David. David sent us a text. Let me see if I can get through this this list of... Every time I lose a text because the text line keeps blowing up, but David said that his daughter was a hype girl for Captain Sam.
2: I believe that they were called Party Pumpers.
1: Party Pumpers. And he sent a picture. He sent a picture of his daughter. It is fantastic. It is a fantastic photo. Dave, your daughter is stunning, but how awesome that she worked for Captain Sam. So I did.
0: There's a little part of me that's worried that maybe I've morphed the cereal with the DJs and maybe it was Captain Sam and not Captain Sam.
1: Because I'm the one who's saying Captain Sam.
2: Crunch?
0: I think I'm the one who started. Captain Sam is it Captain Crunch, right?
1: Yes.
0: Maybe it's just Captain Sam. I can't remember.
3: Or Toucan Sam. Are you getting the two? Maybe the two mixed up.
0: There's always no.
1: Now that I've seen the picture of David's daughter, who was the party pump girl, what was that? I can't
3: party pump.
1: I know for sure that Captain Sam never came to our school because there were no party people who came with our DJ. There was not a soul that was with our DJ. I think the DJ might have been my uncle.
0: Oh, man.
1: But I love that this has sparked so many memories for people and people letting us know that there are still school dances, but they aren't quite maybe as rockin' as our school dances were.
0: Yeah, ours were actually after the sun went down. Now I think it is seventh period or something. Because I do remember when my kids were in middle school, they had the dances, but they were on Friday, after school. So, you know, it kind of hits different if the sun has not gone down, right?
1: Right.
0: Right.
1: And that's all of ours where the sun hasn't gone down. But our
3: Oh, thanks, Bo.
1: Oh, I was going to let that hit.
5: Oh. Well, we can do that again. Hang on.
3: There you go.
1: Our cafeteria didn't have windows, so it felt like nighttime.
3: That's kind of sad.
1: Yeah, well. Same.
0: It's like when you put blinders on at night, but it's still, like when we all go to bed. You have to fake like it's nighttime.
1: Well, it's like being in Vegas, you know, when you walk outside and it's bright and sunny and a billion degrees. We'd walk out of the school dance and it'd be bright and sunny and you're like, what?
0: Oh, what a great one. This has been brought up several times.
1: Anything NXS.
0: Well, I mean, NXS had that wheelhouse where you could be doing the fast dance to this, or you could go...

0: back in the 80s when saxes were still cool in pop songs.
1: Playing this for kids?
0: Oh, yeah.
2: What?
0: This was huge.
2: Bernie has the worst look on his face.
1: Feels like a sexual song.
0: Never Tear Us Apart.
1: Sexaphone.
0: Did you not hear me play Push It earlier?
1: Yes, yeah, but the beginning of that song is...
0: Or Love Bites?
1: Now, this is a little better right here, this part. The saxophone in the beginning is...
2: And this was all in the middle of the AIDS crisis.
1: Oh, God. A fair point, Beth.
2: These are all the things that we were learning about all at the same time. Jeff, I have to read Jeff's text because it just made me so happy. He said, no offense, but you people have the worst taste in music.
0: Who said that?
2: Jeff.
0: Hi, Jeff. In that case... Take that, Jeff.
2: But he went on, so I asked him. I was like, all right, Jeff, so what's your favorite music? And he said, nothing that you've played. And then he went on to say, although I wish your pageant performance was on Spotify.
1: We can make that happen.
0: 1997.
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19: Primaries. I'm Paul Stevens, Fox News. Runoff election now set for Louisiana for the Republican nomination for the U.S. Senate. No candidate won a majority of the vote in yesterday's primary.
20: Trump-backed Congresswoman Julia Letlow and her state treasurer, John Fleming, got the most votes and will face off in the runoff on June 27th. Incumbent Bill Cassidy finished third, ending his bid for re-election. Under Louisiana's election rules, only the top two candidates advanced to the runoff. The result marks a major political defeat for Cassidy. He faced backlash from many Republicans for voting to convict President Trump following the attack on the U.S. Capitol. The primary is being viewed as another test of Trump's influence over the Republican Party.
19: And that's Fox's Chan Lee Painter. Meantime, on the Democratic side in Louisiana, Jamie Davis advanced to a runoff, but the second spot remained too close to call between Nicholas Alvarez and Gary Crockett. Louisiana's U.S. House primaries were postponed after a U.S. Supreme Court ruling found that state's congressional map unconstitutional and forcing lawmakers to withdraw district boundaries, or redraw the boundaries, rather, before that election can move forward. Several ISIS leaders killed in Nigeria during a joint operation between the U.S. and Nigerian forces.
21: The U.S. military says this was a joint operation between U.S. forces and armed forces in Nigeria to target and kill several members of ISIS. The U.S. military's Africa Command releasing footage and calling ISIS leader Abu Bilal al-Manuki the most active terrorist in the world, saying that he had a history of helping plan attacks and abductions. Officials tell Fox that all service members who were involved in this strike did make it back safely. President Trump made the initial announcement on Truth Social, right? Al-Manuki, second in command of ISIS globally, thought he could hide in Africa, but little did he know we had sources who kept us informed on what he was doing.
19: That's Alex Hogan at the White House. 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
1: 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Along with Sharon Thorsland, I'm Ed Billick. We're both in studio, and a regular guest is back with us. Sharon, who's that?
2: That's right. We have Juliana O'Rourke. She is the Vice President of Marketing, Communications, and Business Development with the Better Business Bureau here at serving Greater Charlotte and Western North Carolina regions. Juliana, thanks so much for coming in today.
22: Yeah, of course. Thank you for having me.
2: Well, I'm sure that our regular listeners know whenever we've got you in, there's something going on out there that's not good.
22: Yes, I know.
2: Generally.
22: I know. And it's not the best topic that we talk about, but it's education.
2: It's education, absolutely. And there are so many scams out there these days that I can't believe it. This list that you had given me that we're going to discuss today, it's just like, wow, there are so many things. But one of the ones I wanted to start with
0: was a big one right now because we're headed into spring and summer here, and that means people are planning events. They're planning weddings. They're planning graduation parties. And apparently now there's a scam related to that. Tell us a little bit about it.
22: Yeah. So anytime you're planning a party, an event, you want to watch out for rental scams. So basically there's a few ways that this can happen. But say you're planning, you know, whatever kind of a party, graduation, wedding, whatever. You're looking for a local event planner. You do the research. You come across what seems to be a reputable company. You know, you pay them for the services, and the company calls and cancels the services, promising they'll refund you. But then eventually they ignore you. They, of course, do not give you your money back. So that is one way that we have seen these things happen. And I actually have a friend who had hired a wedding photographer not too long ago, and the wedding photographer basically did the same thing. This was actually a pretty big local news story as well, because she took advantage of quite a few individuals. So they got the word out about that. So that's one way where they just basically don't show up and they take your money. And then a different twist is if you're planning a party and you need to run some supplies, maybe you look online, you look on social media. We all go to social media these days almost as search engines. You find some options and you find what

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4: URL for the website. And so that's a way to see like, okay, if it's, you know, a target.com ad, is it taking you to target.com or is it taking you to, you know, XYZ champions dot whatever?
5: Right.
4: Because we all know that doesn't make sense. Most companies try to use their name in the URL. And so that's at least one way you can look. If you end up getting to that website, make sure that there's the HTTPS in the URL so that there's the little lock symbol, the S and that stands for secured. So those are some things you can pay attention to. Oftentimes too with lookalike websites, their grammar might be a little bit off or a spelling mistake.
5: That's a big one.
4: Yeah. You know, some of that kind of stuff isn't quite right.
6: I got an ad from American Airlines this week. And they totally butchered how to spell American.
5: Oh,
6: I showed my wife.
4: That's crazy.
6: I go, what the heck is this? They can't even spell.
5: Well, that clearly
4: exactly
5: them. I'm sure.
4: Yeah. And one other thing that you can really watch out for. Well, first of all, make sure you get everything in a contract so that you at least have that to defend yourself. And then also consider how they're asking you to make a payment. So are they asking you to wire money? Are they asking you for gift cards, or are they comfortable and they're like, oh yeah, no problem. We take credit cards, because we always encourage people to pay everything with a credit card, because at least you can go and dispute that charge or you have some financial backing and protection. Versus, you know, if you use a peer-to-peer payment system like a Venmo, a Cash App, those funds, once you send them, they're gone. Okay. They're, you know, being able to retrieve them doesn't typically happen because most of those platforms have several stop gates in place before you send those funds to eliminate some of this stuff from happening. I know I just tried to send money to a friend that I usually don't ever send money to, but we were in a group outing. Mm-hmm. And, you know, it makes you confirm the last four digits of their phone number.
5: Right.
4: Or so they do some precautionary things. But, you know, we always tell people, like I said, don't send money that way, because you just don't really have any recourse as opposed to if you actually use a credit card.
5: So if you, like my sister's having a graduation party for my niece here in a few weeks, and they're renting some chairs and tables.
4: Yeah.
5: And, or they're in the process of doing that and all that. So I'm like, this is a perfect topic right
4: now.
5: So you go online. Would you recommend like trying to speak to a person, you know, on the phone, or is it, or just do things online, or is that another way to try to?
4: I mean, I think that's another way to try to make sure you're not getting taken advantage of is calling somebody on the phone. You can certainly do everything online. A paper trail is always great. Mm-hmm. But it's just, you know, how comfortable do you feel? And also, I think sometimes, I know it's just easy to think about, but trust your gut. If for some reason you're on a website and you're like, this just doesn't seem right, or maybe this is too good to be true, or, I didn't plan enough in advance and for some reason they're still available, that's when I really suggest, you know, digging in deeper to research the company that you're going to potentially rent from to make sure it's not a scam. And I know for myself too, even just like online shopping, I see stuff and I'm like, that is so cute. And then I start doing all this research and I'm like, I actually don't know if that's real or not. So I'm just going to, you know what? I'm just not going to, because there's so many like, you know, influencers out there and it looks like they're promoting them, but we also know that AI, you can make a deep fake and you can really create anything you want for anybody. And so then I started going out there and reading like different Reddit threads or review, or, you know, seeing what other people had to say about these particular products. And some people are like, I didn't have any issues. Some people say, well, I ordered and I literally never got my order. It took 2 months to come. And so then you're kind of left with mixed opinions. So usually at that point I'm like, let me refigure this out. Let me start over. You know what I mean? Yeah. And if it's, you know, depending on the product and the price point, of course, you're going to be like, oh, okay, well, if this is going to, you know, something several hundreds of dollars,

0: versus like $5 or $10 different, but still, mm-hmm. you know, so sometimes even, yeah, I look at things and I'm like, I don't really know.
1: I think what you're saying is slow down.
0: Yeah.
1: We have so many things we want to get done every day. Okay, yes. Let me check that off the box. Let me get that. Let me click that. Slow down.
0: Yeah, and then I think to myself too, if it's a product where I'm like, I'm just not really sure. Like, these people say it's great. These people don't. Am I willing to lose $20? You know what I mean? I chalk it up as that. Like, if I mm-hmm. decide I really want to order from a website, then I'm like, all right, well, I guess I better be prepared to lose the money if I don't get the item. And now I'll pay with a credit card because then I can go dispute the charge. But it's almost like you have to set your mentality that way, right? Mm-hmm. You know, you choose to take a risk, if you're not entirely sure, if it's not a company you've bought from or any of your friends have purchased from. Because I do also think when it comes to stuff like this, word of mouth is such a big deal. So, you know, if I hosted a party and I rented stuff and it was phenomenal and they did a fantastic job, I'm going to refer them to my friends and my family. But I also feel like for, you know, party planning specifically, people that are renting these items, they want to showcase their work, especially if you're mm-hmm. a party planner. So you really should have no problem finding images of their work from the past, okay. Testimonials from people they've talked to, references. Mm-hmm. You know, when you're hiring like a photographer for a wedding or something really important, a reference is going to be your best bet. So okay. it's all of these things combined. But yes, to your point, we want to make sure we take the time to do them all.
2: And how about like in terms of a contract, what should you, because I'm assuming there could be fake contracts too that aren't enforceable. Is there anything specifically you should look for if you're going to rent a whole lot of stuff and want to sign on the dotted line so you can make sure and try to protect yourself?
0: Yeah, you want to just really make sure that you have a delivery date, when the time is, what are the items, final cost, payment details. Make sure that they don't have any phony fees or extra costs that they maybe didn't tell you about that they're just going to try to put on that, you know, bottom line mm-hmm. for you. And then save a copy of that contract that's signed obviously by yourself and the other party, just so you do have that documentation, especially if it was, you know, signed by both of you.
2: Okay. Okay.
0: Yeah.
2: So lots to think about right there with these rental scams and all the stuff. I know. And another thing that sort of segues into this is vacation scams, because it's that time of year again, too, and people are planning their summer vacations. Yeah. And I didn't realize there was so much going on with the vacation scams and the hotel, renting hotel rooms online and stuff. So I understand there's the top five vacation scams out there. Tell us about that.
0: Yes. So first, there's lots of vacation scams. There's lots of different twists, like I said. First one is, you know, a vacation rental itself. And so, you know, we really like to do Airbnbs these days, VRBOs. You know, hotel's not always your top option. And so when you're booking a rental, you want to watch out for listings for properties that either aren't for rent, maybe they don't exist, or they look different than they're pictured. If you have a scammer, they're going to really try to pressure you into booking this place. And so they create this sort of false sense of urgency, telling you that, you know, another vacationer is interested in the same time as you are. You need to book very quickly. Okay. You need to, you know, make sure you submit this payment so that you have the booking versus the other person. And you don't really have the time to do the research or check it out. So you shouldn't really ever feel pressured when it comes to booking a vacation home. We all do a lot of this online. And then if you feel like you're being pressured or something's not right, talk with the owner of the place by phone. I think that's always a kind of, you know, hey, are you talking to somebody from the United States? Or do they sound like they're from somewhere else? Are they giving you the time of day? You know, all of those things we kind of make sure that you take a look at, because most of the time, of course, scammers don't live locally. So it's not like they're going to know.
1: And as an owner, because we had a place where we used VRBO, but I wanted to speak with the person who was going to stay at my place.
0: Well, that's just
1: I wanted
0: too.
1: To vet them as well.
0: Exactly.
1: So you want to talk to the owner. You want to build a relationship or a trusting relationship.
0: Yeah. And so then, you know, again, you can also do your research online, check the public records, the place that you are looking to rent, look it up on Google Street View, confirm that it matches what's advertised. See, you know, the Google reverse image searches, where else is this home or rental property being shown? Is it just this listing on Airbnb or VRBO, wherever? Or are you seeing this like all over the internet, which is then going to tell you they're scamming people?
2: Oh.
0: Because why would the same image appear under multiple different owners or on different websites if it's just one property? You know what I mean?
2: That makes me a little nervous because I rented something for my daughter here in just a few weeks.
0: It was
2: in a whole lot of different places.
0: It was on Airbnb and
2: lots of places.
0: Well, if you look at the listing though, I think a lot of people will rent it. A lot of people will put it on more than just one, right? Because they want to make sure that it gets rented out. But if you start seeing it listed, you know, on a ton of different websites. That's where you may want to check, you know, I don't know. You know, you may want to be careful.
2: Before they drive all the way to Florida.
0: And that's not to say, like I said, you know, a lot of these properties on Airbnb and VRBO and these places, they're legitimate. These companies also know how scammers work as well. And so they really do their due diligence to try to make sure that these listings don't get put up that are fake.
2: Okay.
0: But, you know, you got to be careful.
1: Wow. And so many of these listings are dolled up. Boy, they look great.
0: Oh, yeah.
1: Everything. Next thing you know, it's in some kind of low rent neighborhood and you got partiers next door banging on the walls all night kind of thing. So
0: yeah, that happened to me in actually in Florida about a year ago. Yeah, I didn't book it. A friend did. And when we got there, I was like, wait a minute. And I pulled up the listing and I was like, the pictures for this place online make it look so great. And then you get here and you're like, I feel like I'm in a horror movie. This is the beginning of a horror movie. Like, it just was not. There was like a weird old swing set in the backyard. And then there was this grill that was like built into the ground, like that you would see at a campground. I was like, where am I? You know? And I literally looked at the friend that booked it and I was like, this is crazy.
1: Did you stay there?
0: We did stay. I personally was like, can we go stay somewhere else? And it was a thing. But so I've definitely been duped when you look at these pictures and think it's so great. And then you're like, oh no.
2: Do you have any recourse if that happens? So, like say, if my daughter shows up at this rental and it either isn't there or it's not what it was cracked up to be, what can you do?
0: Yeah. So I think each platform, depending on which company you're working with, probably has their own, you know, different solutions. I had another group of friends. We were down in Florida, actually again in Florida a couple weeks back, about a month or so ago. And the Airbnb was just, it was horrible. And so the friend that booked it called the owner and just was like, this is absolutely unacceptable, this, that, and the next. And the owner ended up refunding him the money. And so I'm not sure if it's more of a, you know, they go back to the owner to say these things aren't acceptable. I don't know how that all works. Obviously on these sites, you know, word of mouth and reviews are very big for them.
2: Yeah.
0: So I'm assuming, you know, if I had a rental property and I knew that I mean, cause you know how pictures make things look a lot better.
2: Oh,
0: you know what you're doing.
2: Yeah.
0: And if you had somebody come stay and they were that upset, I think if I owned a property at that point, I'd just refund them their money to eliminate the headache and also the recourse of what they might say about it or where they might post things. You just never know.
2: Right. How about if you get there though, and like you said, it's you're renting a property that's not even there. What can you do, or can you do anything?
0: Yeah. That's the other problem too, is that does happen where people rent these places and then they show up and there's either not a place there or the place that's there is someone's home and it's not for rent. So that's where you would have.
2: Hi, here we are.
0: I know. Yeah. So that's where you would have to try to kind of go back to the credit card company if you hopefully paid with a credit card and dispute the charge to say it was fraudulent and that property doesn't exist. It was a scammer and hope that they can help you. But when things like that happen, there isn't typically a ton that you can do because those scammers are gone by now, right? You've sent them the money or whatever it is. But I do feel like with scams like that, there's more red flags leading up to that particular like rental vacation, whatever, that you maybe just missed before you got there and there's literally no property. Because if there is no property there, well, that just shows you also didn't do your research to look to see like, hey, does this exist? Like, let me look up this address or, is this a rental property through Zillow? Or Zillow telling me that when was it last sold? You know, that's what I'm saying. So you have to do that research up front because otherwise, that's when you would end yourself in a situation like that.
2: Okay.
0: But if you looked up enough in advance, you would know very quickly that I'm being scammed. Like this property either doesn't exist, it's not for rent. There's no customer reviews on it. There's, you know, I can't really find anything. And oftentimes with properties like this, it's more so done through like, you know, Facebook Marketplace or it's not on these like very prominent places that we typically go to rent because they have their own policies in place and they try to do their best to make sure that scammers aren't living on their website. But it's when you're just kind of searching on the web and you happen to stumble upon somewhere and you get really excited about it and then, you know, here you are.
2: Generally too good to be true.
1: You know, Juliana works with us here from the Better Business Bureau here on Carolina Focus. So many times you hear these. Some of these folks get caught. Do they spend time in jail? It's almost like, as you say, they're gone.
0: Yeah, it's few and far in between.
1: What can you tell us? Give us some assurance.
0: Yeah, unfortunately, I wish I could give you more. A lot of these scammers don't live here in the United States. You know, they're overseas, which makes it incredibly difficult to really have any recourse or do anything. That's why we always encourage people and try to educate that, you know, scammers are everywhere. They're going to try to take advantage of you any possible way that they can. So you kind of have to stay on high alert. But also, if you're spending money, if you're booking things, you really need to spend the time doing the research. And I know a lot of us want things immediately, you know, with how quickly the internet, you know, we don't have the patience for that. But I would say do yourself a favor and make the time for it.
2: Because otherwise you're going to find yourself standing on a sidewalk with your suitcases.
0: Yeah,
2: and no
0: you may. Yeah, you're going to have a better chance at that for sure. So.
2: Wow.
1: Well, that's a horrible image.
2: Absolutely. I know, really. That sounds just awful. So that's one of the, are there any other vacation scams out there?
0: Yes.
2: And,
0: yep.
2: I know there was a hotel booking online.
0: There is a hotel booking online. There's also, you know, a spin on it where it's a free vacation scam. So when, you know, like cruises, travel companies.
2: All the time, it seems
0: they
2: like.
0: Say, oh, this is a free vacation. Yeah. It doesn't necessarily mean it's actually free where there's no, you know, any type of restrictions or costs. You want to make sure if somebody approaches you with something like that, read the fine print. I know. Again, we don't like to read the fine print, but you really should. And, you know, see if it's actually free or are they going to charge you for like transportation, port charges, taxes, tips, you know, all those kinds of things. So that's a different version. Hotel scams, there's several. So when you're staying in a hotel, there's a couple different things you want to be careful for. There's front desk calls. So scammers will call late at night impersonating the front desk person. They say that there's a problem with the card on file. They need to re-verify the card information.
2: Really?
0: Yep. So that's kind of one spin on it, which I'm going to be honest with you. If anybody's calling my actual hotel room wherever I go, I'm not answering it because nobody knows. Like, that's just silly these days. I'm surprised that phones even are in rooms.
2: Yeah. They're not in all of them anymore.
0: Again. I know. I actually went to a place not too long ago and there was one in the bathroom and I was like, how interesting.
2: That's really old school.
0: It was near Vegas. So it kind of made a little more sense. And then another spin is free Wi-Fi connections. So Wi-Fi skimming is still a scam that's around and it targets people, especially travelers. You know, you get this free internet access, but the scammers set up a fake connection and it appears to be free, but it's not safe. And so they can essentially control that connection through their computer and collect any data that a traveler transmits while they're on that Wi-Fi.
2: How do you avoid that? Because it seems like when you check into a hotel these days, they're always giving you, here's your Wi-Fi code or something like that. Or,
0: you know, anytime you're traveling or, you know, avoid doing your banking. Checking personal accounts, you know, anytime you're on an open Wi-Fi network, avoid anything that is incredibly private or that you wouldn't want anybody getting access to. And if you really need to use that Wi-Fi, then go for it. But just be really careful.
2: So is it better just not to get on the Wi-Fi at all and just use your cellular service? Like even for emails, it seems like, because when somebody gets in your email, geez Louise, that's a drag.
0: Yep. So you just kind of want to really be careful with that. And then the other twist on hotel is scammers will distribute fake menus to hotel rooms. And so, you know, you get this menu at your door, you're like, how convenient. And then you call the number, order the food, pay for it. Nothing ever shows up.
1: I never thought
2: of
1: that.
2: Holy cow.
0: I know.
2: This is like so like just daunting to even think about going on vacation or to a hotel anymore because you can't do anything.
0: Yeah, I think, you know, I try to look at it as just, it's education, right? Anytime you're planning, you're booking, you just have to be really, really careful and spend the time to do the research because, to your point, I want to go on vacation. I'm not going to let scammers bother me.
1: You don't want to be doing work.
0: No, and I'm not going to let scammers make me nervous before going on vacation because I'm armed with the education as to what I need to do to prepare to go on vacation and have a really great time.
2: Wow.
0: Yeah.
2: Okay, so if you're actually in the hotel already, you've checked in, don't give out any other information over the phone, especially if it's the hotel phone, because do they just like randomly dial people's rooms at this point, I'm guessing, and just say, pretend we're the front desk
0: pretty much.
2: Clerk? Unreal.
0: Yeah, pretty much. And so, you know, if something like that were to happen, I would say just be like, oh, I'll call you back or like just hang up and then walk down to the front desk and be like, whoa, what's going on? Because like, I mean, for somebody to call you in the middle of the night and be like, oh, your credit card, we need to reauthorize it. I'd be like, rocks. Like, I'm not doing that right now, you know? Like, that's not happening.
2: Yeah. So some of it's common sense, but if you're like groggy and like, oh, shoot, how do I do that? I mean, you just sort of maybe... Like, it seemed my first reaction would be like, you're right.
1: This is not good. Here on Carolina Focus, we're creating anxiety for vacation. What bugs are they putting in the rooms? I'm just sitting thinking how many possible ways. If it's a reputable hotel, Hilton's, Marriott's, you think they have safety valves in place for this, but you don't
0: know.
1: Oh,
0: and I'm sure they do. And, you know, I think any company that knows scammers are taking advantage of their industry or whatever, I think a lot of people these days, especially with the amount of text messages and phone calls and all of that that we get, I do think that, you know, some of this stuff doesn't happen nearly as much as it used to.
1: But it does.
0: But it does happen, and it's still around, so we want to make sure people are educated about it.
2: Well, especially, you hate to say older people, but, like, I can imagine my parents or my in-laws, they would be like, they would totally believe that. They would say, oh, yeah, let me get
1: We've been traveling all day. Hey, they're going to deliver pizza here in a half an hour. Let's get one. Okay, so we don't have to go out.
2: Yeah, they are, it seems like that population in particular is just because they're more trusting, and people didn't do that when they were growing up.
0: And it doesn't
2: up.
0: Even cross their mind until they've experienced it, and then they're like, what in the world?
2: Ugh.
0: So, yeah, it's unfortunate. But, you know, when it comes to vacations, like I said, we want everybody to be excited, and you just have the knowledge to basically prepare in advance so you don't get taken advantage of. So a couple things, you know, remember, if it sounds too good to be true, it is. Okay. It doesn't, like, I say that about everything, but it's really true, especially with vacation planning. If you're looking for homes on a beach somewhere and they're all going for roughly around the same price, depending on how big they are, how many rooms they have, and then you find a random website and it's got some beautiful house for, you know, a third of the price or something, like, come on.
2: Yeah.
0: We all want stuff for cheap, you know? You know?
1: You also brought up a good point on hidden fees. It may be a legitimate business, but they advertise X, and then by the time you're done, it's three times X. So you got to question all the hidden fees because it's a marketing ploy.
0: Well, and that's just it. When you check out, it's amazing sometimes. You know, we know Ticketmaster has dealt with this recently. It's like all these fees get added on, and all of a sudden you're like, whoa, that was twice what I was going to spend.
1: Or the resort fee and parking fee. But
0: cleaning
1: you didn't
0: fee. So they, you know, and they don't typically mention any of that until the very end when you check out. Right. So you just want to be cautious about looking at all of that stuff before you hit submit on your reservation, put in your credit card information, and essentially sign a virtual contract that says, hey, I, you know, agree to rent this place.
2: Now, you were mentioning the scams when booking hotels online. What are those? Is it the same kind of thing as the vacation rentals, or is this something different?
0: So it's that kind of goes back to lookalike websites and making sure you're on a reputable website to actually book a hotel. And so only book book your hotel through an official website of some sort. So double check you're on maybe an official hotel website, like you mentioned, like a Hilton or Marriott or something of those sorts, because scammers do build these really good looking lookalike websites that have tricked people into thinking they made a reservation somewhere only for them to show up and they really don't have one. And then, you know, when you show up somewhere and you're expecting this vacation and you don't have a rental or you haven't booked a room, as you know what they're saying, and they're like, but we have availability so you can book one now. Well, now you're out twice the amount of money, which a lot of us, especially in today's economy, like you can't do that, right? Yeah. People are like, what in the world? And that can obviously ruin a vacation before it even starts. That's not great. So make reservations through secure websites, you know, contact the whole hotel directly if you want to. You can still call them to make reservations these days. I know we're all pushed to like online and doing it ourselves, but you can still call. They will answer. Mm-hmm. They want your money. You know, they want you to come stay with them for sure. They want your business. But also, you know, anytime you're communicating, look again for the red flags. Are they asking you to pay in a weird form, prepaid cards, debit cards, things like that? If there's spelling errors, typos, grammatical errors, these are large companies. When you stay at a hotel, they should not be having any kind of errors like that in their communications. And, you know, just check the cancellation policy, see if what you're up against, if for some reason you'd want to cancel your vacation at any point. And if you are staying somewhere you're not familiar with, again, just do that research until you feel 100% confident where you're staying.
2: Okay. I know there's so many different websites now to book things on. I tend to, if I see like it on Travelocity or Booking or Hotels.com, I generally say, all right, I'm just going to go directly to the hotel's website itself.
0: That's what I do.
2: Really the safest way to do it?
0: So that's what I do too. And I'm not saying you can't go through a third party, but what I've found in my traveling experience is that if you book directly with a hotel, an airline, what have you, if something does come up, I feel like you get so much more help when you've booked directly through them versus the third party. Because now it's like that you're dealing with a middleman to the actual place. And so also, if you're finding these really great deals on these sites, go to the website to see, can you still get that great deal? Call them and be like, hey, I saw on booking.com that you have this rate, but I really would prefer to book with you directly. Will you still honor that rate? I mean, the worst they'll do is say no. And I'm assuming if, you know, you showed it to them or whomever, I would think they would accept that pricing.
1: They have more wiggle room than you can imagine.
0: Yeah. So, you know, if you tell them too, I mean, I would think that they would, I'm assuming behind the scenes, the third party website is making some percentage of your booking, right? Mm-hmm. So why wouldn't you just go to the original source to book? That's always been my thought.
1: Here's an interesting question and your thoughts book an American Airlines flight, but then you can buy travel insurance through Alliance or whoever they are.
0: Yes.
1: In case you have to cancel last minute. Your advice?
0: You know, it depends. That's really up to the traveler, in my opinion, when it comes to the travel insurance. If you are somebody that, you know, something could potentially come up and you can't make said flight, then insurance might be worth it, especially if it's, you know, where are you going? How expensive was the flight? I travel a lot for both work and pleasure. I don't buy the travel insurance, but I also know that I'm not going to miss the trip. And I have membership with some of these organizations that you can cancel and it doesn't, you get a credit.
1: It may be a high-end credit card or something they'll do.
0: Yeah, you get a credit back or you know, the travel credits, or they refund you without any issues. It just kind of depends. Like, you know, if you have certain membership status, obviously Charlotte's an American hub, so I have a lot of status with American. So I don't really have any issue. I don't protect my flights, but that's because if I ever have to cancel it, they just credit it back to me.
2: Okay.
0: And because I travel so much, I'm like, well, credit is fine. It doesn't have to be cash. Now, if I was somebody that was like, I want my cash back, I'd probably want to purchase the travel insurance. Okay. So it's really on a case-by-case basis and how frequently you travel. What are the odds something could potentially happen? You won't make it on this trip or this flight. So that to me is really more of just like a user base decision.
2: Can those ever be scams? Like, because I'm always nervous about doing that because it seems like when you start reading the fine print on those insurance coverages things, it's like you can't cancel for this. It has to be like, you know, you fall out of the sky and die or you lose a leg or something before you can cancel. It seems like if it's, oh, I got sick. It seems like if you read the fine print, it's really not there. So can any of those ever be scams?
0: So I wouldn't say that they're scams. I would just say that they're very particular with their fine print as to what they'll cover and what they won't. And so that's where we always encourage people, again, read the fine print if you're going to sign up for something like that, because it's not a scam, but it's very particular in what it will or will not cover. And you want to know that prior to buying, because if they're not going to cover whatever potentially might happen, then you're wasting your money. So it's not that it's a scam. It's just like, you know, these are the specific. Yeah, I mean, it kind of reminds me of insurance in general across the board, right?
2: Why do we bother? Yeah. Why do we bother? All right. We're speaking with Juliana O'Rourke. She's the Vice President of Marketing, Communications, and Business Development with the Better Business Bureau here in Charlotte and Western North Carolina, telling us all about these scams that are out there. They are rampant right now. And unfortunately, we've got a lot more to talk about when we come back after the break. Everybody stay with us here on Carolina Focus.
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0: We all know that when you go into the city, you have to pay to park, especially a lot of these like Park Mobile and different places. So what they'll do is they will place fraudulent QR codes over the real ones on the back of parking meters.
2: Oh my gosh.
0: And so then when you scan that QR code and you think you're paying for parking, you're actually paying a scammer. And so then, you know, you could potentially get your car towed if, you know, it doesn't look like you actually paid. So anytime you are paying somewhere, you know, like a park mall, just look at the sign and make sure it looks normal. Just make sure it doesn't look like somebody's messed with it. And oftentimes when we park in these places, there's signs everywhere, right? It's like they're everywhere. So you just want to be cautious with the things that you're scanning. And I know it's hard too, because a lot of these QR codes, they're short URLs. And so they're never going to look like a normal URL because they're intended to be short. And so they are just a mix of like letters and numbers. So you never really know where you're going. So you want to also be very careful and feel confident that whatever QR code you're scanning, you're actually aware of where it's taking you or what you're doing.
1: So just to repeat what you said, and I've heard this where they'll put a QR code sticker over top of the original one.
0: Exactly. And so then...
1: And so you got to examine a QR code.
0: Basically, because if you scan that one, it'll take you to a website that looks like you're paying for the parking, but it's really a lookalike website that a scammer's developed. So you just want to be careful. Yeah.
2: But like, you have to do that, say like at the at a parking meter, and there's just one there, and there's not a whole bunch of signs everywhere. I mean, that just seems like that's a really difficult one to try to avoid.
1: Why should you not do that? You should do that all the time to check it.
0: Yeah, you really want to check everything that you're doing. I mean, especially...
1: Hey, you're running late to the event. Hey, we just found a spot. Okay, hey, you ever got everything? Let's go. Right. Oh, let me pay the car. Boom.
0: Right.
1: You come back, your car's gone.
0: Yeah. So, yeah, I know. It's crazy. Scammers will literally do anything they can to take advantage of you and just get your money and your information. I mean, it's crazy.
2: Is there a way to make sure that it is a valid QR code or confirm it that it's real, or is it just roll the dice?
0: I mean, it's like I said, you kind of just want to investigate wherever you're at. You know, it depends. Also, you don't have to scan QR codes everywhere you go. You know what I mean? Like parking is one thing. Oftentimes too, for parking, if you can't scan it, they'll tell you to text, or sometimes there's a kiosk or something along those lines. So it doesn't always have to be that. But you know, like I had mentioned, it makes it really difficult. QR codes in the way that they're designed, it's hard for the user to know where the code's going to direct them after scanning. And so you really want to just be sure that you're confident wherever you're at, whatever you're doing, that what you're scanning makes sense. And I know oftentimes we don't even think twice about it, but if you do scan something, it takes you to a website and you're just like, oh, I don't really know about this. Don't do anything.
2: Yeah.
0: You know what I mean? So it's just using kind of your common sense when it comes to stuff like this. At one point there were brushing scams, and they'll probably come back around again. It usually comes around the holidays where you'll get a package sent to you. There's no name or anything on it. And then there's a QR code inside the package, and the scammer wants you to scan it out of curiosity because we're all so curious about things. And then it takes you to a site where it'll download malware to your device or, you know, all these different types of things. And so just be really careful. Like in that instance, like if you get a package from somebody and there's no name on it, but there's a I personally would be like, I'm not scanning that.
2: No.
0: That's crazy.
2: No. Yeah. So it's some of it, like you said, it's common sense. But like Ed was saying, though, it's like, oh, okay, here we are. We're parking. Let's scan this and go. You just don't stop thinking. I guess you just have to really... just be on the defensive all the time when you're doing things like this.
0: Yeah, you just want to make sure what you're doing is, you know, not going to end you up in some hot water.
2: Wow, wow. Yeah. Well, I want to go over some of these other things too, because there's just unfortunately so many scams out there. But one of them I think people are really familiar with are the old timeshares and the timeshare reselling scams, because it seems like that's been around forever. I was just saying off air that we just recently got one of those postcards in the mail, you know, $89 for a weekend trip to Hilton Head Island. And, you know, if you read the little tiny print, just you have to sit through the timeshare selling presentation. Yeah. And we did that years ago before I had kids. Tony and I did that. We went to Hilton Head. Oh, it's a great free vacation.
0: I've done that a time or two.
2: Oh, my gosh.
0: Man, they get pressure and they get angry.
2: I felt
0: when you're
2: like tying you to the chair. And our guy went out to go smoke a cigarette and we like ran out the back door.
0: Yeah, you're like, hey,
2: get
0: look,
2: us out of here.
0: I really just listened to this because you guys gave me a cheap vacation. Like,
2: yeah,
0: you know,
2: exactly. So but they push hard to sell you.
0: They do push hard. And so when it comes to timeshare reselling cons, if you will, basically a timeshare owner who is looking to sell might get a call from somebody claiming to be a real estate agent, broker, or some kind of an agent. They specialize, that, you know, they claim they specialize in timeshare resales, promise that they have buyers ready to purchase. And to secure the service, the scammer will pressure them into paying an upfront fee. And then, of course, the timeshare owner. Why is that so hard to say?
2: Yeah.
0: They pay, but then, of course, you know, this agent, quote unquote, never delivers, and they disappear, and they're gone.
1: So, how many times you went shopping for a home, and they're selling property here, and real estate agent says, "Well, before I list, you got to pay me to list it." That doesn't happen.
0: Right.
1: So it says, who does that?
0: Exactly. So, you know, I think it's just, again, using your common sense and knowledge to be like, you know, if you own a timeshare, you have some idea how that process works. So, you know, when it comes to selling it, then to your point, I don't pay somebody to list my home, you know, or if I'm looking to buy something. Like,
1: you're going to make a fee. You're going to make some money on it.
0: Exactly. So, yeah, but I feel like timeshares, it's just such a, like, people hear timeshares and they're just like, nope.
2: Yeah, I know.
0: You know,
2: yeah.
0: It's one of those things that you're like, oh gosh, I just feel like I don't really ever hear great things about timeshares. But yeah, scammers take advantage of that too.
2: Well, and we hear ads all the time on the radio and on the TV. Oh, do you have a timeshare you need to get rid of? Call such and such a number. Because there are tons of companies out there that do like specialize in this.
0: Yes. We have some accredited with us at the Better Business Bureau.
2: Okay.
0: And you know, I don't know how that all works. I don't know exactly. You know, that's a little out of my wheelhouse, but yeah, there are companies that legitimately do that.
2: So is that something that you might recommend as if somebody does give you a call and say, hey, I want to sell your timeshare, instead of signing on the dotted line or paying them, check with the Better Business Bureau first.
0: Check to see. Yeah. Always look for credible businesses on BBB.org. We have so many accredited businesses. We have over 380,000 accredited businesses nationwide. So even if you're looking for somebody that's not in the state of North Carolina, we have business profiles in over 6 million companies throughout the country.
1: You know, we've been layering in all these anxious kind of thoughts in people's mind here on a Sunday morning. Call you guys.
0: Yeah,
1: give yourselves a little kudos.
0: Yeah, ask us. You know, we are happy to pull any information that we have available on a public profile, and we'll share that with people. All of the stuff we're talking about today can also be found on our website. We have a huge database of news articles and resources. You know, we collect information on bbb.org/scam tracker. So anytime somebody's, whether they're actually scammed or just attempted to be scammed, we want to know about it. So then I can come talk about stuff like this, because we have a national association as well as, you know, we do the work locally to see what's going on. What are people saying? What are the trends? What's coming back around? Or, you know, the like text DMV scams, for instance.
2: Right.
0: We've all gotten millions of those, but they seem to come back really hard in the summer because people are traveling. Yeah. And so it's, you know, we've got all these things available on our website. So yeah, double check us as a third party intermediary, you know, between businesses and consumers. That's what we're here for.
2: Okay. So before you sign on the top
1: line. You know, it's nice to have you back in here, because we've had you in two or three times earlier. Every time there's something new.
0: I know.
2: Every single time. Well, speaking of the DMV ones, I know that my children have been getting them now, because they both drive now, my twins, and they text me and they're like, is this legit? I'm like, no, don't touch it.
0: Nope.
2: You know, or that you have a ticket, or you have this or whatever.
0: And
2: so
0: them now being able to drive, they're almost in the same category as these older adults that they don't know what they
2: don't know. Yeah.
0: You know,
2: yeah.
0: So it's like making sure, you know, it's good that they text you to, hey, is this legit? And you're like, absolutely not. Don't do anything with that. But it's the same, you know, when you're raising children and they're getting to that age where now they have phones and they drive and they're like, well, I don't know.
2: Yeah,
0: you know,
2: exactly.
0: I'm 16 or 17.
2: Yeah,
0: so
2: it seems intimidating. It seems scary. But I always say, and I know that you've told us, the DMV, those people, they do not text you.
0: No.
2: They send you legit information either via email or a regular, literally most of the time it's mail.
0: Yeah,
2: like
0: most
2: in
0: of the time
2: actual
0: it's real mail.
2: Yep.
0: Yeah. A lot of the times it's real mail. A lot of, you know, companies, banking institutions, all they're not going to text you stuff. If they have, you know, registering your vehicle, all that, they don't text you for that. They send you stuff in the mail.
2: And half the time, they wouldn't know your number anyway. That's what I tell my kids. How would they have your phone number? How would they know what your phone number is to track you down from this ticket that doesn't exist?
0: Exactly.
2: You know? So,
0: yeah, this big
2: so
0: ticket.
2: It's just, like I said, awareness. And one thing that, speaking of older adults, I remember these things for when I was little, the old Publisher's Clearing House, which I cannot believe still exists, but you says it does, and there's scams surrounding
0: it. It does. And so basically, scammers are taking advantage of this one still, which it's so funny because I was just talking to somebody else earlier this week and they're like, I didn't even know Publisher's Clearing House was here. And I was like, they are. And they'll tell you that they, you know, aren't going to call you with all this stuff. But basically what happens, you receive a phone call from someone saying they're from Publisher's Clearing House. They tell you you've won millions of dollars, you've won a car, and the person sends you this picture of, you know, the money in a bag, of course, because that's exactly how you're going to get it, and the car. And then what's even better is a celebrity is going to come and present it to you at your house. But before they're giving you the winnings, you have to pay a broker's fee, an IRS requirement fee.
2: Oh, wow.
0: And when they're on the phone with you, they're going to tell you that you have to pay these fees via a gift card. You're going to need to buy gift cards, give them the numbers on the back of the card. Or they might say, hey, you need to send this money to a specific address or a specific account. And these fines and fees can be really big. It can be a couple $100, a couple $1,000. And so they may also ask you for your personal information, you know, which is interesting because it's like, well, if I already entered a sweepstakes, don't you have my personal information, but, you know, who knows?
2: Well, they ask for, like, a bank account or something. Deposit, direct deposit
0: the
2: money.
0: Yeah, they might ask for that. Yeah, they might ask for bank name, account, routing number, stuff like that. They may even start asking more questions about your current financial situation just because they're saying, oh, you know, we need to understand, like, your full financial picture before we give you these winnings, which is crazy because that's nobody's business. But that's basically what happens. And so, you know, hopefully most people know this is definitely not a, or this is not real and it's a scam. Right. But we all want to win $1 million, right? Yeah. But it is a scam. And so, you know, remember when it comes to this kind of stuff, first of all, you have to play sweepstakes to actually win sweepstakes. So how many of us are actually signing up for these things anymore? You almost hear that term and you're like, man, I haven't heard of that in a while.
2: Yeah,
0: like
2: the
0: McDonald's. Remember when McDonald's used to do their games and you had all these
2: you had those little things you had to fill out.
0: The little boards, Monopoly boards.
2: The stickers.
0: You think about stuff like that and I'm like, man, maybe that dated me a little bit. But like, you know, you think about stuff like that. But so, you know, if you have not played a sweepstakes, you're not going to win a sweepstakes.
2: Right.
0: So first and foremost, we can, you know, there's that part. If you were to ever win something, you should not have to pay any type of an upfront fee to claim said prize. So, you know, think about that if you have actually won something or not why you would pay like a fee to get it. That seems a little crazy. And again, you know, it's easy to get caught up in the excitement and really think these things are happening to you. But they're not, you know, unfortunately. And then again, if they're asking you to pay for anything in a gift card or some weird form, like a wire transfer, it's a huge red flag.
2: I would say that seems to be a red flag across all these different scams that you've been telling us is that they want weird payment, not just a standard credit card or something
1: there,
2: like that.
1: Are there classes in high school that can teach younger people?
0: I mean, I'm sure there are.
1: I could see you teaching a class in high school.
2: We're going to sign you up for another job,
0: you know,
2: Juliana.
1: Think about it. You were saying 16, 17-year-olds getting out of high school. They don't know what the real world's like.
0: Yeah, well, I actually do quite a few scam presentations now to different older adult groups. Really, anybody. It doesn't matter. I probably do at least 10 a year. On a lot of this information, you know, I try to look at what are the most prominent. We typically release what we call a scam tracker risk report every single year. And there's a ton of research done to tell us what are the most prominent scams, what are the most prominent scams by age group. I mean, it's so much data. And so then I use that information to put together presentations to talk to, you know, older adult groups, or I've done continuing education classes for real estate agents or CPAs, just making sure they know, hey, as a real estate agent, these are specifically some things you should be looking out for, rental scams, you know, certain like certain things like that. And so, yeah, we do consumer education. It's just more of like a bandwidth issue. Because I love educating consumers, but it's not the only part of my
1: job. Speaking of bandwidth, Sharon, this show is being recorded, of course, and it's podcasted. So parents and grandparents, aunts and
2: there
1: uncles, have your teenagers listen to this show. It's a wealth of information.
2: Absolutely is. And it seems like maybe the people who might be more gullible or more, you know, the apt to fall for this publisher's clearinghouse are the older adults. And I mean, I'm putting myself in there because I remember this growing up. I remember those little stickers and things and how it was such a big deal. So, but clearly you just can't give out any information to anyone. So if you do start engaging with these people, is there a way to backtrack out of it or how do you like stop it in its tracks if you...
0: Yeah, it's really hard to sort of backtrack out of it. At this point, you know, I always encourage people, look, if somebody's texting you or calling you from a number you don't know or it's unsolicited, you're not asking for it, just ignore it.
2: Yeah.
0: I know the statement, curiosity killed the cat, it's very real, right? Because you're like, wait, who called me? Who is that? I want to know, blah, blah. But don't. Just don't. Because oftentimes it's a scammer. It's somebody, and you know, our cell phones and the companies do a much better job now than they have in the past of saying, hey, potential spammer. They quiet it for you. You know, they just send it to the voice. And so you're like, okay, I can appreciate that. But when you're getting these text messages, it's like, oh, great news. You've been approved for a $500,000 business loan. And I'm like, great. I don't have a business. I didn't apply for a loan. You know?
1: Hey, Ed, I met you at this party a couple of years ago. Hey, I'd love to connect with you.
0: Yeah. You're like, absolutely not. Or, you know, somebody that's just like, hey, no. I'm not gonna respond to that. You know, just like these random things. And I just look at it and I'm like, somebody is gonna try to mess with me. And so, you know, you just don't respond. And it's like, if it's really somebody that wants to get a hold of you, they'll probably figure out how to reach out to you another way as well.
2: Yeah,
0: they're not just gonna send one text that's like, hey, how are you? How, you know, is this,
2: or
0: hey, is this,
2: who you are.
0: Is this so-and-so? Like, what? No. So, you know, I've always been of the mindset that if somebody really wants to get in touch with you and you're not answering your phone because you don't know the number, you'll figure it out. But I also feel like most people will be like, hey, it's Juliana, I'm calling. I know I haven't talked to you in a long time. Or I know, people that are trying to take advantage of you, they're not going to leave any information. The people that are actually trying to get in contact with you, they will.
2: Okay. Well, I want to touch on one more scam here because, as usual, we're running out of time. It doesn't take long to do that when we are speaking with Juliana O'Rourke, who is, of course, with the Better Business Bureau here in Charlotte, Western North Carolina. Moving scams.
0: Yes.
2: Because I know it's summertime. School's almost out. People make moves this time of year quite often. What should you be on the lookout for if you are planning to move?
0: Yeah. So May is National Moving Month. So a lot of people do move in May. There's a lot of research out there about that. And so there's a few different ways that moving scams work, kind of different angles, if you will. Essentially, you know, first and foremost is the movers don't ever show up. You pay you get a quote from them, you pay a deposit, then they never come, you never hear from them again. There's ones where you get upcharged. So you are charged on your credit card for more money than the moving company originally quoted you for. That's, of course, really obnoxious. And that is where, you know, having that financial protection backing from your financial institution is pretty important. The other one is extra fees. So they provided a quote based on what they expected the weight to be, based on how many rooms and sizing and all these things. And then they load up the truck and they tell the consumer, oh, it's way, you know, heavier than we expected. It's much more. And now you have to pay these huge additional fees. And we see this stuff happening quite a bit. I feel like every time around this time of the year, there will be stories that come out on the news of people that were taking
1: advantage. And that's negligence on their part because they didn't estimate it correctly.
0: Exactly. But they won't give you your items until you pay more. And and these can be hefty, you know, we're talking double what they originally quoted you for some of these. And so that's another twist on it. So that one's a little bit harder to sort of prepare for because, you know,
2: if you feel like you're
0: using a reputable company. Yeah. And then the last one, which in my opinion is really the worst one, is stolen items. And so basically one of the most, you know, what I would consider disruptive and difficult to anticipate scams too, is that everything appears to be going well, give you an estimate, arrive on time, load up all your stuff, but then they literally don't arrive at your destination. Or there's items missing, things are broken. Maybe they at this point want you to pay an additional fee, otherwise they're holding your stuff hostage. So yeah, you just really want to make sure you're doing the research before you hire any company or work with any business.
2: Wow.
0: Yeah.
2: So you're getting everything all packed up and you wave by the truck and you go arrive cross country at your new house and here comes the moving truck and they're like, sorry, we're just not going to give you your stuff. And I mean, I guess you have no recourse at that point if you haven't done something in advance. I mean, is this something you need to have written into a contract
0: firm
2: them up on the amount, period? This is it, no ifs, ands, or buts?
0: I would definitely have a contract in writing that this is the final amount. There's no changing.
2: No wiggle room.
0: Yeah, and if you don't feel like the contract that business is providing protects you enough, don't utilize them. Okay. There's so many companies you can look at. Again, go to bbb.org. We have plenty of accredited businesses that are movers, whether you live here in Charlotte or you live in California, it doesn't matter.
2: But
0: you want everything in writing. You want to know what you're paying for. You want to know. And again, this is where word of mouth comes in, because I used a moving company a few years back. It's owned by one of my friends, but they did a phenomenal job. Even if it wasn't owned by one of my friends, they did a really good job. Mm-hmm. So I'm happily going to share that company. I feel like people are either really inclined to share good experiences or bad experiences. Mm-hmm. And so there's very many, many ways for you to know and have the time to look up what you're doing.
2: So I know that you said you have the scam tracker and people submit their stories. Do you have any examples of things that have gone south, especially now that it's National Moving Month? Anything that you've heard or seen, or some of the stories that maybe stick out more than others on what to avoid?
0: Yeah, so I haven't necessarily looked in that scam tracker specifically for moving scams recently, but I'll never forget a news segment probably, maybe 2 years ago about this poor woman. She was quoted, you know, like $5,000 or something. And by the time it was said and done, they wouldn't give her her belongings until she paid closer to $13,000.
2: Oh,
0: that's a lot
2: cow.
0: Of money. That's a whole lot of money. And so, you know, I think of things like that. And those there's definitely situations that stick up in my mind when you see things like that or people that were taken advantage of, especially when they lose a lot of money.
2: Yeah.
0: Because, you know, you budget for stuff like that. It's, you know.
2: Yeah, and that's huge. And it's not like you can say, no, just keep my stuff, because that's your life.
0: Yeah.
2: That's everything wrapped up in that truck.
0: Yes. And so, you know, I think it becomes really hard to fight unless you have a very, really great drawn out contract that explains, you know,
2: okay,
0: this is what I'm willing to pay, or this was in, or, you know, there are no extra, you won't come back to me with any of these crazy extra fees.
2: Right.
0: But yeah, you know, there's so many scams, I would say. And some of the other stuff that's stuck out to me that I've read behind the scenes is, romance scams, you know, we know those are still very prominent and people develop these relationships with people and make them trust them and then ask them for money. And I think I read one report at some point where somebody lost $200,000 basically their life savings that they had given it to this person that they thought they fell in love with. You know, I could sit there all day and read some of this stuff. It's sad, but it's like, wow.
1: They're playing with the heartstrings. They're playing with emotions. That's heavy stuff.
0: Yeah. Romance scams are the worst.
2: Wow. Other ones? We've got like about 2 minutes. Yeah. Anything else you want to bring to our attention?
0: Yeah. Just a couple weeks ago. So text scams. So basically, somebody calling you and saying that they are from Apple or Mac or Apple or Windows or somewhere, and they notice that you have a virus on your computer and that you need access to their computer.
2: That's happened to me.
0: And this just happened to somebody that I was speaking with probably within the last couple months. And the person lost $500,000.
2: Oh,
0: because the scammer got into their computer, got into their wealth management accounts. They got into their financial accounts, and they sold. And the person is just mortified. I can't believe I did that. I can't believe I let somebody get into my computer. I can't believe I believed them. You know, and then I mean that's a lot of money for someone to lose.
1: You know, even if it's a legit business, you're still leery. Sometimes,
0: yeah,
1: you know, because I don't know who. I think I could trust them.
0: Yeah, but you have to
1: ask all the questions, like you said.
0: Exactly.
2: Wow.
0: Yeah.
2: Wow. And we haven't even gotten. I would love to hear more about that at some point. We haven't even gotten into the job scams that you were telling us about
0: before we
2: got on the air. That there's job scams out there now, especially with AI and people being able to impersonate things. I can't even imagine how that's going to make these scams even worse.
1: Come back again.
0: Absolutely. Yeah, I'll come back.
2: Absolutely, because we certainly went over, unfortunately, a whole lot of scams already here today. But there's so many more out there, and you are just an absolute wealth of information, Juliana. We so appreciate you taking the time to come in here and get us up to speed on all of this stuff.
0: Yeah, happy to
2: share.
0: You know, I personally want consumers to be educated and not scared. So when things like this happen, they're easily able to identify the scam and they know what to look out for versus being afraid to plan a vacation. Don't be afraid. Just know what to look out for.
2: Absolutely.
0: And then have a wonderful trip.
2: And you can get all of this information, scam tracking, all this kind of stuff on bbb.org, bbb.org. So, Juliana, thanks you so much for being in here today. We really appreciate it.
0: Thank you for having me.
2: All right. We've been speaking with Juliana O'Rourke with the Better Business Bureau. She's a Vice President of Marketing, Communications, and Business Development for the Greater Charlotte and Western North Carolina area, telling us all about these scams out there. So everybody pay attention, be safe, and we'll see you next week here on Carolina Focus.
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6: Out, two other Republicans head to a runoff. I'm Ann Carrick, Fox News. Voters in Louisiana have spoken, ousting GOP U.S. Senator Bill Cassidy.
7: Trump-backed Congresswoman Julia Letlow and State Treasurer John Fleming got the most votes and will face off in a runoff on June 27th. Incumbent Bill Cassidy finished third, ending his bid for re-election. Under Louisiana's election rules, only the top two candidates advanced to the runoff. The result marks a major political defeat for Cassidy. He faced backlash from many Republicans for voting to convict President Trump following the attack on the U.S. Capitol. The primary is being viewed as another test of Trump's influence over the Republican Party. The winner of June's runoff will enter November's general election as the early favorite in a deeply Republican Louisiana.
6: Fox's Chanley Painter. President Trump with a warning, Iran will face a very bad time if a peace agreement is not reached soon. Trey Yingst is in Tel Aviv with the latest.
8: Tension remains high across the Middle East as the region waits to see if the war will resume in the days ahead. So far, diplomatic efforts to reach an agreement have been unsuccessful, with Iran unwilling to make the necessary concessions to reach a deal. President Trump spoke on his return flight from China, indicating that he didn't like the first sentence of the Iranian response to the U.S. proposal.
9: I looked at it, and if I don't like the first sentence, I just throw it away.
10: What was the first sentence?
9: An unacceptable sentence. They have fully agreed no nuclear, and if they have any nuclear of any form, I don't read the rest of them.
8: And on Saturday, the USS Gerald R. Ford returned to the United States after a deployment that was the longest for an aircraft carrier since the Vietnam War.
6: Iranian officials continue making defiant statements about their nuclear program, including insisting they will keep enriching uranium. 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
6: New details are emerging in the 2025 murder of two Israeli embassy staffers. Fox's Madeline Rivera has the latest from Washington.
13: Federal prosecutors say Elias Rodriguez was motivated by political bias and hatred. Rodriguez is now facing multiple charges, including murder, terrorism, and hate crimes. Authorities say he planned extensively for this attack, flying to D.C. from Chicago with his gun. Investigators say surveillance video showed Rodriguez shooting 26-year-old Sarah Milgram and 30-year-old Yaron Sharon Leshinsky after they left a young diplomat's reception at the Capitol Jewish Museum. As Milgram tried to crawl away, Rodriguez allegedly approached her and shot more rounds. Court papers state Rodriguez then went inside the museum. He displayed a red keffiyeh and said, "I did it for Palestine. I did it for Gaza." And as police officers removed him from the building, he called out, "Free Palestine."
6: Rodriguez pleaded not guilty. The Justice Department is seeking the death penalty. After a sweeping probe by the U.S. Justice Department and the state of Texas, a Texas children's hospital will stop administering puberty blockers to children and pay $10 million in penalties. More details from Fox's Deborah Valentine.
14: Texas Children's Hospital in Houston has agreed to open a detransition clinic funded by the hospital and stop administering puberty blockers to children. It follows a years-long investigation, which Texas Attorney General Ken Paxton wrote in a statement, found the hospital fraudulently billed Texas Medicaid for unallowable and illegal gender transition interventions. Paxton also revealed the settlement mandated TCH fire five woke doctors who performed

0: who do you want to celebrate it with? And I really thought about that, and I was like, wow, children, Gail, wife. And then I thought about some of my people here at work. So luckily, I am very, very fortunate that I enjoy the work that I do. I enjoy the clients that we meet here, and I enjoy the impact that we have on people's lives. And so I really think helping people have a continuation of that in their, what we'll call an American retirement, where for me, folks, it's not to be taken out of service. It is to be independent. It is to have the ultimate freedom to be able to choose your days where and with whom you want. Think about that for a second. To choose your days with whom and where you want, whether that's visiting your grandchildren, taking them to Disney World, whether that's a beach vacation.
1: Yeah.
0: Each one of you has a different goal, a different desire, and that's what we're all here about with retirement for living. 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
6: 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We have a team member standing by right now to talk to you. And Joe Pat, we've been talking a lot over the past few weeks about the confidence in this market. We're seeing some market highs right now. But you made a great comment before we got started this weekend that there can be dangers in being overconfident about your strategies in your portfolio. What do you mean by that?
7: Well, you know, Mark, as we make money, as things tend to go up, and a lot of people are making money right now, the stock market has just buffed off all of this crazy geopolitical stuff with Iran, oil. You know, the crazy thing is oil right now ticked up some this week. It's probably going to go higher. That's my prediction.
6: Mm-hmm.
7: But your 401k just keeps chugging along too. So, you know, this week we saw consumer prices rise 3.8%. We've seen gasoline go up 28% year over year. And your 401k is probably up 28 or 30% too. So like everybody's like, you know what? I can afford the gas. I can do this. It's not a problem. And you're just keeping on trucking on. But folks, let me ask you a couple questions. How are you going to pay for the taxes on all these profits? And here's something a little bit sneaky there. The bond market just repriced the 10-year treasury yields at over 4.43% and increased the odds of a rate hike. So folks, that means things could slow down. So a couple things, you've made a little bit of money in the market. How are you gonna pay for the taxes on those profits? So are taxes getting in the way of your real returns? And a lot of times, a lot of these profits have been made in your 401ks, your IRAs. And folks, unfortunately, those 401ks and IRAs, they're taxed. at ordinary income. So ordinary income, what do I mean by that? Those are the highest tax rates of the land. So let me like dissect this and pull it down here for you just a little bit. So 401ks are just like earned income, and earned income taxes, the peak, the highest tax rate is 37%. If you're taxed at a long-term capital gain, the highest tax rate is 20%. But for average middle-class working Americans, if you make less than $98,000 and you are married, your long-term capital gains are taxed at zero. Yes, you heard it right, folks, zero. So I wanna ask you, if you've done well in your stock portfolio, do you have a plan to pay for the taxes? Do you have a plan to pay for the profits, you know, the earnings, the taxes there? Because unfortunately, Uncle Sam steps in, he gets in the way, and I don't want him to get in the way, and you pay all these taxes at the highest tax rates of the land, ordinary income. So many folks out there, you've done really well. We want to create a plan that kicks Uncle Sam out of your plan. Folks, if you have non-qualified assets, so that's not in an IRA, it's outside of the IRA, and you look at your tax return and you see long-term capital gains, you own mutual funds, those things have what we call phantom gains. You didn't sell the fund, but still yet, taxes and gains got passed on to you. If those are things you're dealing with, we want to talk to you about how we can eliminate, potentially eliminate, can't do it for everyone. But for a lot of cases, a lot of times, by doing the right type of tax harvesting, by helping understand where you are there in those plans, in many cases, we can help lower or eliminate the taxes that you're seeing there. So we have some specific things we can do there. So folks, if you've saved over $1 million and it's in your non-qualified accounts and you're tired of paying taxes on those dividends, those capital gains, and you want to know, is there a better way? Folks, there very well may be. I'm not sure, but let's have you call and find out. 704-946-7000, 704-946-7000. And when you call in, I want you to tell them, say, I want to kick the IRS out of my plan.
8: Yes, sir.
7: That's when you call in, the folks are going to answer the phone. Just say, listen, Joe Pat said to tell you, kick the IRS out of my plan. That's what I'm looking for. I have over $1 million in non-IRA dollars. Help me understand how you guys can help me do that. We will set up a time. We'll talk to you. We'll see how much could we potentially save you in taxes every year. Now, again, folks, this is not for everyone. I said over $1 million. So that's one of the key points here. But everyone out there is probably tired of paying too much in taxes.
8: Yes, sir.
7: And, you know, we just finished tax season in April. This is off your mind. Your 401k is at a higher point. Your assets at a higher point. Things are looking pretty good. But now is the time we have to plan to get out in front of these taxes. So that way then when it comes next April, you are not writing as big of a check to the IRS. So it's all about, folks, helping you keep the hard-earned money that you've already earned and kicking the IRS. Kick Uncle Sam out of your plan. He doesn't need to be there. He's not helping you. He's only taking what he considers his fair share. I don't really call it fair, but they're definitely going to take their fair share first. If we plan first, that means we can win first and help you keep more of those hard-earned money. So again, pick up the phone, call 704-946-7000. And whenever they pick up, say, I want to kick the IRS out of my plan. And they'll set you up at one of our three convenient locations. So you can meet with Everett Franks up in the Cornelius office. You can meet with Taylor Lee right here in Belmont. You can meet with Steve Norton over in Kings Mountain or South Park. And we have Connor Emmert over in Ballantyne. So a convenient, easy location for you guys to come and talk to us. We'll set up a time and a place that's convenient for us. And the whole goal of this meeting, guys, is how can we help you kick the IRS out of your plan? That's what we're going to talk through for this right here. So folks, if you're tired of the IRS taking too much of your hard-earned money, give us a call today, 704-946-7000.
8: You know, it's so funny, Joe Pat, because as we celebrate 250 years
6: years of this great country, especially around the 4th of July. We'll be celebrating Uncle Sam. We'll have Uncle Sam all over our T-shirts. And, you know, we're draped in patriotism. But it's also so funny that we're also like, so Uncle Sam, I love you on the 4th of July. But the rest of the year, get out of my wallet, man. I respect you and thank you. I'm a proud American, but stop taking my money. So it's a very much kind of a love-hate relationship with Uncle Sam and the importance of having that tax strategy.
7: You know, it is a love-hate relationship. And we were buying some 4th of July, you know, celebrating the 250 years of America's freedom and everything that we have to celebrate this mm-hmm. year. And I bought 9 American flags from Allegiance. So Allegiance is a American-owned, American-made company out of Charleston, South Carolina. They build some of the nicest flagpoles,
6: yeah.
7: you know, the ones you put on your porch and yes, put sir. Out there. So it was bothering my soul to go on Amazon and buy these, you know, while it's red, white, and blue, they have these little tags made in China.
6: Yeah.
7: Made in China, you know, and I can't do it. So I went to Allegiance, and so they make some of the hand-sewn by workers in, you know, local here, not local, you know, almost local, South Carolina. Those are our friends and neighbors over there in South Carolina. My son goes to school at the College of Charleston. So I thought this is a way to give back to America and still celebrate the 4th of July. Amen. So we bought, I think it was 9. My wife's like, what in the world are all these things and where did they come from and what are you planning on doing? And I say, hey, we're going to celebrate. We're going to decorate the office. We're going to make it all red, white, and blue, and we're going to have an awesome 250th celebration. So
6: I love it. I love it. So you'll be able to drive past the main office of Belmont Capital Advisors, and you'll see it throughout the summer. 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
6: 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Joe Pat, we were talking earlier in the show. We've been talking to a lot of the families you serve, kind of to get the temperature of the community and what's on their mind. And we found that adults are getting more focused about their retirement strategies, but at a younger age. We've said it before, that red zone of retirement, about 5 years out, a couple of years into retirement. But we're finding more and more adults are wanting to put their strategies together 10, 12 years before they plan to retire. Are you feeling this? Are you seeing this? And why is that?
7: Yeah, Mark, I think there's two camps out there today. And in those two camps, what we're seeing is, number one, there's folks who are just working with their head down. And all at once, there's a dramatic shift, you know, overnight, whether they have a stroke, something happens in their family, or they get laid off, something changes in their corporation. And they're like, whoa, I need to retire today. And then we have those folks that you just mentioned. They are, you know, they're looking ahead. They're like, hey, I'm 10, 15 years out, and I really want to get this thing dialed in. They're about my age, 50, you know, I'm 53 today, soon to be 54. And they're like, wow, you know, I can see the dialing of this thing in 10, 15 years, we are going to be ready. I want to make sure that we're making the right decisions today, that we're on track. And for those folks, if you are ready to build on a plan, we can have the highest impact. If you are in your 50s and you're wondering, am I making the right decisions today for my retirement 10 years from now, we can actually help you a lot too, because there's a lot of things from a tax perspective that we can be doing today that's going to make retirement less of a burden when that happens. Mm-hmm. And so you've already, think about this, guys. You're in your 50s, things are doing well. You're probably in your peak earning years right now, and you're shoveling some funds, maxing out that 401k the best you can. Maybe you actually have some other savings that you're working on. Now is the time to really dial that in and have a key plan that's going to be really ready for you. Let's look at that income that you're going to focus on in retirement and build on a plan, knowing that that income will be there. And here's the other thing. I know we talked about this in the last segment, but we want to make sure when you get there and your income is there, that we left Uncle Sam behind. I know it's the 4th of July year. It's the 250th anniversary. But folks, I'm going to be twice as patriotic if I can save 50% on my taxes this year. I'm going to be twice as patriotic if I have all my assets in a Roth IRA where I pay no taxes. We want to help you get to that point where you can celebrate America without paying all the taxes.
18: That's right.
7: They're going to get our taxes. We're going to fill up our cars with gas. They're going to get our road taxes, sales taxes. They're going to get our travel taxes for the hotels. That, trust me, they're getting enough taxes. They don't have to take all of our income taxes. So we want to help you guys in all the ways we possibly can. And so, folks, if you are age 50 or above, maybe you're 50, 55, you're 10, 15 years out, and you're like, you know, I just want to make sure we're doing the right things today that can have a dramatic impact on us whenever we get ready to retire.
18: Yeah.
7: Give us a call today, 704-946-7000. That number again, 704-946-7000. And I want to talk specifically out there. There's probably some business owners. You guys are out there, you're working hard. Maybe you don't have a big 401k. You've put all of your life savings into your business. And maybe your business is doing great right now. You have some other funds that are sitting somewhere else. And you want to just make sure, what happens when I sell this business? What happens when I have that liquidity event? What does that look like? What are the taxes? And we've seen this happen so many times. People get ready to retire. They sell their business without consulting a planner. So whether that's a tax attorney, whether it's a financial, talk to someone before you sell that business, because there are big tax moves that you can make right now to make the burden much less when that happens. But that's something that, again, if you're in your 50s, you got a good business and you're looking 10 or 15 years out, those are the types of plans that we want to help you with today so you can get out in front of that and not pay Uncle Sam so much money. So whether it's a big 401k and you're worried about the taxes, or you own your business and you're wondering about how do we pay the taxes? How do we transition from owning a business to collecting income from the cash that we receive from our business? What are the ways that we want to do that? I want you to give us a call today. The number is 704-946-7000. That number again, 704-946-7000. That's for the next five callers. We have five meetings set aside over the next couple weeks at our three convenient locations. I keep saying this, but it's actually four now. So four convenient locations, that's Kings Mountain, Cornelius, Belmont, and Ballantyne. So all around the Charlotte community, we got a convenient office location for you. Give us a ring today, 704-946-7000.
18: It's a good problem to have. You keep forgetting that you're serving more parts of the community, Joe Pat. You can get the GPS of each location at BelmontUSA.com. Joe Pat, I heard somebody say a stat once, or they made a comment once, and it made me scratch my head because I agree, but I disagree at the same time as we're talking about taxes this weekend. And he said, it is a privilege to pay taxes. As a matter of fact, I'm lucky to be paying taxes. Do you agree with that comment that it's a privilege that we can pay taxes?
7: You know, Mark, I think it is a privilege. I think we are blessed that we are making enough money to pay taxes. I meet with people all the time, and some of these people surprisingly have significant assets that pay no taxes because they've done the right type of planning. But when I think of people like Elon Musk, that literally the IRS had to change their computer system to put an extra comma in there to handle his tax return.
18: Right.
7: That's a blessing.
18: Yeah.
7: You know, talk about an American story where he built companies and he made enough money that he broke the IRS system because the amount he had to pay in was that big. Like, that is a blessing. But it's also a blessing to be able to sit down and plan and figure out what is the lowest cost path for me and my family. How can I be an awesome patriot to America, pay my taxes, but also not pay one penny more than what I have to? And that is the key thing here, folks, is having a plan, having a tax plan, getting out in front of this and making sure that we have accounted for all of the obstacles that you're going to face in retirement. And when I think of obstacles, one of those things that we talk about, we'll talk about this in our last segment, is long-term care expenses. Mm-hmm. So folks, this is something you might have parents, you might have already been through this before by caring for a parent, you might have a parent or know someone living in a long-term care facility. And these costs can be anywhere from around $6,000 a month on the low side to $12,000, $13,000, even $15,000 per month. Now talk about dipping into the life savings and seeing it drain out fast. That is something that can really get you there. So not only do we talk about fun stuff here, about how to help you avoid taxes, but we also want to make sure that these real obstacles that people face in retirement, like long-term care, that we provide a plan. So we're not out here trying to peddle long-term care insurance. Yes, they offer it. Yes, we sell it. But that's most of the time. The last time I personally wrote an actual long-term care policy was probably 6 or 7 years ago. Mm. Now, the last time I did a long-term care plan, last week. So those are things we're working on every single day about how we can stretch and make your dollars work harder for those potential events. And here's the event, like think about, this is almost like taxes. We know you have to pay taxes most every year. We just want to lower the tax bill. We know the odds of someone spending money at a long-term care facility, better than 50% odds. It's actually closer to 75% of the people out there. Almost all of us, most of the time, are gonna need some form of long-term care. So we wanna make sure that when that time comes for you or your family, that you are prepared, you know where the funds are gonna come from. So it doesn't matter if you're self-pay, that you have insurance. There's many ways that we can help make the dollars you have last longer. And so that is something we call long-term care planning. And it doesn't mean a really expensive monthly insurance premium. Right. So folks, if you want to learn more about long-term care, how to address that need, it's a growing need. It's getting, we are, you know, good news here. We're living longer.
19: Yeah.
7: And that's really why a lot of, you know, these facilities are, they have waiting lists, the costs are high. We know that, but we want you guys to be prepared and be ready for that when that time comes, whether it's for you. You know, I'm in my 50s. My mom and dad are 78 to almost 80 years old right now. And we have a plan. And folks, that plan for them does not involve paying a long-term care premium. But we have a plan to make sure their dollars last longer, that there's money there. We know when that day comes, where to go for the money and how it's going to be paid for. So if that's something you are concerned about, again, for today, for the next five callers, if you've saved $500,000 or more towards your life savings, call in and say, I want a better long-term care plan. I don't have one. I'm self-pay. I want to know if I can make it better. So call in and say, I'm calling about the long-term care plan. 704-946-7000. That number again, 704-946-7000.

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15: 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And Joe Pat, we were talking a little bit earlier about the power of long-term care, about having a plan, about having a strategy. And I wanted you to hear this clip from an icon, not just in country music, a pop culture icon. We're talking about the great Dolly Parton. I have never met one person who doesn't just immediately go, "Oh, Dolly." How do you not love Dolly?
16: She's special.
15: She's been facing some health challenges as of recent, and she had to cancel. I think she had a Vegas residency that she had to hit pause on some charity events. And here she is talking about her health.
17: Now, the bad news is it's going to take me a little while before I'm up to stage performance level, because some of the meds and treatments make me a little bit swimmy-headed. And, of course, I can't be dizzy carrying around banjos, guitars, and such on 5-inch heels. Not to mention all those heavy rhinestone outfits, the big hair, my big personality, that would make anybody swim-headed. But just think of me as like an old classic car that once restored can be better than ever.
15: Protect that woman at all costs. 80 years old, Joe Pat.
16: She does not look 80. You know, I think she told her husband something like, "Well, there's a plastic surgeon somewhere that'll make me feel better and clean me up." You know,
15: true.
16: And you know, it's so neat that she just talks so openly about her health and her surgeries and things like that.
15: Her big personality.
16: We'll just all say a little prayer for Dolly that she's gonna come through this and put on those high heels and get out there and do some more shows. We know she just loves doing that. But folks, you know, think about this. There is a day when we got to hang up the rhinestones. We got to hang up the high heels. And I hope that's not for her. I hope we see her back on that stage again someday real soon. But for all of us, there is that time. And that's why we do planning for long-term care, planning for, you know, passing things on. We call this legacy planning. And most of us have some form of a plan where we want to leave our funds, how we want to leave our funds. Many times that's for children. But we were at a education workshop last night. And whenever we were out, we were talking to some folks. This one lady said, "Joe Pat, do you help single people?" And I said, "Well, sure." She goes, "How many of your clients are single?" And I thought about it for a second. And I thought, well, most of them are married. But I think about 20% of our clients are single. And many of those single people do not have children. And she goes, "I'm single and I don't have children and I have different needs." And I thought, you know, you do. But folks, I wanna assure everyone out there, every one of you deserves a specific plan that's based on your life and your goals. And we realize that some people wanna leave a legacy for their children, but some of you do not have a children. Others of you have given every hardworking dime you're going to ever give to those kids and you have cut them off. And you're like, "The rest of it is for me and I'm going to die broke." I just want you guys to understand that whenever you come in and talk to us, this is not about a product. It's not about putting you in my favorite ETF, mutual fund, annuity, long-term care thing. It's about building a plan that reflects your life. All of you out there today, whether you realize it or not, you're making a conscious decision about your investments, about your life savings. Whether you have CDs, mutual funds, a 401k, you're making a conscious decision. You've already invested somewhere. We want to help you understand, how does that plan look? Does it reflect your goals? Does it give you the income that you need in retirement? And are you going to pay taxes? What are the tax bill? How are you going to help work on those things throughout retirement? So what we have for our folks that come and talk to us is a plan. It's a plan that looks at your needs and your goals. And, you know, this is a very comprehensive plan where we're looking at Social Security, when to file for you and your spouse. We're looking at IRMA, income-related monthly adjustment amount. Those are surcharges on your Medicare premiums in retirement that, if in many cases, we can help lower or potentially eliminate those. So this plan, sure, it looks at investments like mutual funds and ETFs. It's also looking at, what is the location of your assets today? Are they residing in an IRA, a non-qualified account? Is it a CD, annuity? Is it a Roth account? And how do those locations look for taxes? Mm-hmm. So y'all may not realize this, and maybe you do, but a Roth IRA, when you take the money out, there is no taxes. So that is a preferred location. A 401k or IRA, the traditional sense, when you take money out, you have to share it with Uncle Sam. So we don't like that location as well. We think 401ks are just a big IOU to the IRS. So your 401k and IRA, it's not all yours. Stop counting that in your net worth, because the Uncle Sam has already got their sticky paws on probably somewhere between 10 and 40% of the account balance.
15: Yeah.
16: It's already theirs. When you go to take that money out, they take theirs first. So we just want to make sure that what we have to offer here, and again, we're making this offer today for the next five callers that have saved over $500,000 towards your retirement, it's a plan. It might be a long-term care plan for you. It might be an asset allocation plan. It might be an income plan. But folks, here's what I want you guys to understand. When you come in and talk to us, it's not going to be about a product. It's going to be about a plan that's built for you based on your goals. That's really all we do here. Today on Retirement for Living, our show here that we broadcast here in the Carolinas, we've talked about taxes. We've talked about long-term care. Those are all obstacles that we face every day. 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You're getting ready to retire tomorrow and you're wondering, what do I do? Maybe you're 50 years old and your mom or dad is facing a long-term care expense, and you just need to talk about them. 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
15: Yeah.
16: I want to understand where I am and where I'm going, and we're ready to sit down at one of those three convenient office locations. 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You can also find us on the website, BelmontUSA.com. 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We have a button right there in the middle of the screen. 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And always, thank you guys so much for listening. It's been a great day and a great show here on Retirement for Living, building plans that are meant for you. Until next week, we'll see you here, same time, same place.
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4: Shake-up in the U.S. Senate overnight in Louisiana. I'm Ann Carrick, Fox News. Republican Senator and vocal Trump critic Bill Cassidy defeated in Louisiana's Senate primary. Trump-backed Congresswoman Julia Letlow and State Treasurer John Fleming advancing to a runoff in June. Fox's Chanley Painter.
5: Incumbent Louisiana Senator Bill Cassidy finished third in the Republican primary, ending his bid for re-election. And while Letlow finished first by nearly 20 points, Louisiana election rules call for a runoff between the top two candidates if no candidate wins a majority of the vote. Cassidy, who faced backlash from many Republicans after voting to convict President Trump in his second impeachment trial following the January 6th riot at the U.S. Capitol. He also broke with President Trump on key issues, the president calling Cassidy a, quote, disloyal disaster.
4: For Democrats, Jamie Davis advanced to a runoff with the second spot too close to call. President Trump warning Iran will face a very bad time if a peace agreement is not reached soon. Trey Yingst in Tel Aviv.
6: Tension remains high across the Middle East as the region waits to see if the war will resume in the days ahead. So far, diplomatic efforts to reach an agreement have been unsuccessful, with Iran unwilling to make the necessary concessions to reach a deal. President Trump spoke on his return flight from China, indicating that he didn't like the first sentence of the Iranian response to the U.S. proposal.
7: When I looked at it, I just throw it away.
9: What was the first sentence?
7: An unacceptable sentence. Because they have fully agreed no nuclear, and if they have any nuclear of any form, I don't read the rest of it.
6: And on Saturday, the USS Gerald R. Ford returned to the United States after a deployment that was the longest for an aircraft carrier since the Vietnam War.
4: Iranian officials with more defiant statements insisting they will keep enriching uranium. 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
4: New details are emerging in the 2025 murder of two Israeli embassy staffers. Fox's Madeline Rivera has the latest from Washington.
29: Federal prosecutors say Elias Rodriguez was motivated by political bias and hatred. Rodriguez is now facing multiple charges, including murder, terrorism, and hate crimes. Authorities say he planned extensively for this attack, flying to D.C. from Chicago with his gun. Investigators say surveillance video showed Rodriguez shooting 26-year-old Sarah Milgram and 30-year-old Yaron Leshinsky after they left a young diplomat's reception at the Capitol Jewish Museum. As Milgram tried to crawl away, Rodriguez allegedly approached her and shot more rounds. Court papers state Rodriguez then went inside the museum. He displayed a red keffiyeh and said, "I did it for Palestine, I did it for Gaza." And as police officers removed him from the building, he called out, "Free Palestine."
4: Rodriguez pleaded not guilty. The Justice Department is seeking the death penalty. After a sweeping probe by the U.S. Justice Department and the state of Texas, a Texas children's hospital will stop administering puberty blockers to children and pay $10 million in penalties. More from Fox's Deborah Valentine.
8: Texas Children's Hospital in Houston has agreed to open a detransition clinic funded by the hospital and stop administering puberty blockers to children. It follows a years-long investigation, which Texas Attorney General Ken Paxton wrote in a statement, found the hospital fraudulently billed Texas Medicaid for unallowable and illegal gender transition interventions. Paxton also revealed the settlement mandated TCH fire five woke doctors who performed gender transition surgeries on children. Deborah Valentine, Fox News.
4: Napoleon Solo wins this year's Preakness Stakes, holding off Iron Honor at Laurel Park. Kentucky Derby winner Golden Tempo skipped the race, leaving a wide open field. I'm Ann Carrick, and this is Fox News.
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3: This is Handle on the Law, marginal legal advice, where I, Bill Handle, tell you, whatever your name is, you have absolutely no case, and I love when I do that. Now, obviously, everybody knows. Matter of fact, it was an international story about the wildfires in Southern California, in Los Angeles specifically, and as you can imagine, thousands of homes, maybe 6,000 homes went up and businesses and a few deaths. And it was just the most god-awful, unnatural occurrence that ever happened in Southern California, certainly a fire. And so as you can also imagine, the insurance claims came in like crazy. And there is also a state insurance plan. And the state insurance plan is when you can't get fire insurance here in California, you can through the state, and that's called the FAIR plan. And that is funded by all insurance companies, and it goes into a fund, and that goes to pay off homeowners who only lose their homes for fire. That's it. It's just fire insurance, not liability, not any other kind of insurance. It is insanely expensive, and it is fairly limited in how much money it's going to pay. But that's the insurance as a last resort. And why do we need insurance as a last resort? Because a lot of insurance companies will not touch home insurance here in Southern California. They just won't do it, especially in fire areas, where not only is it more money if they do insure you, and I mean substantially more money, but also you can't get it in many cases. So the biggest company is State Farm Insurance. Interestingly enough, the big insurance companies had the money to pay, which floored me on that one. I thought they would have to go bankrupt or come up with some kind of money. No, they had the money to pay. But the argument has been, the accusation is that State Farm specifically was making life miserable for the insured. And the argument was that State Farm delayed, underpaid, buried policyholders in red tape at the worst moment of their lives. I'm quoting Insurance Commissioner Ricardo Lara that is asking to suspend State Farm's license for up to a year and pay millions. And they haven't determined how much, millions of dollars in penalties against State Farm, alleging that it mishandled the insurance claim of the January 2025 wildfire in L.A. City of Palisades, very expensive area, basically burnt up. And then you had the Altadena fire, which was a few miles away, and Altadena basically burnt up. And so the commissioner, Ricardo Lara, is seeking a cease and desist order to stop State Farm from engaging in unfair or deceptive practices, and to argue it should suspend State Farm's certificate of authority for up to a year, which means no new policies during that policy or during that period. A case is going to be heard by a state administrative law judge. And how do we know? Well, there was an investigation, which always happens, and 220 sample claims were submitted at random. And the Department of Insurance found out of the 220 sample claims, 398 violations of state law in about half of the claims. I mean, this is not just one or two that State Farm screwed up. This, according to the State Commission, Department of Insurance said this was a concerted effort. State Farm purposely delayed, purposely underpaid, purposely buried policyholders in red tape. And I know people who've lost their homes. You know, I work here at my radio station, and there are plenty of people that lived in Palisades who work at the station, and plenty of people lost their homes. And I had one who said the insurance company was doing a great job and it wasn't State Farm.

0: the rest of the claims that were involved in State Farm and other insurance companies. They made it miserable, Claims were made, adjusters came out. No, you don't need this much money. Oh, no, you didn't have this value of furniture. Just made it miserable. And claims were put in, and that was god-awful. It's a mess. It really is. Now, I'll tell you what also is a mess, and that's privacy online. You probably know by now, there's no such thing as privacy online. Everything, I mean, everything about you is available. 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Court records, accident history, insurance companies that use the that information to raise your rates. 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

0: All right, let's take some phone calls. Dave, welcome to Handle on the Law.
1: And I own a duplex. Both of our names are on the mortgage. I live in one half, and she rents out the other half. My I owe federal taxes this year and unable to pay all at once. Can the IRS take my property?
0: Yeah, they can. They're really good about that. Now, do they usually? No. You try to cut a deal if you possibly can. It's not easy, and they don't do it very often. But they do cut deals. That's what happens. How much do you owe?
1: Am I $1,700? My tax preparer suggested I submit $100 at least, which I did, and she said that I should expect communication with the IRS.
0: Yeah, you will. You'll get communication with
1: yet.
0: The IRS. Yeah, you probably it'll be by email because that's a real low number. Your tax preparer should contact the IRS as soon as you get whatever communication, and it'll say you're short money or this is what you owe us, and there's penalty and there's interest. So if you don't pay it, interest builds up, penalties build up. So within 2 years, it comes to about $1.4 billion. Not really. So you owe relatively little money. So at this point, you owe $1,600. But the IRS has to be contacted. It has to be contacted. And it's now your tax preparer should be an enrolled agent because they're the only people that are allowed to appear before the IRS. But that is a fairly easy thing to do. And then just start negotiating. And depending on how much money you have, depending on what kind of deal you can do in terms of repayment, you're in pretty good shape. The money saves your The money saves your butt. All right. So
1: I'm going through a bankruptcy right now, so it'll be minimal payments. But
0: bankruptcy doesn't stop you from paying taxes. One of the wonderful things about the tax code is it doesn't give a rat's about you going bankrupt or not. But it even makes that even makes them more susceptible to a negotiation. And you go, they may take $100 a month easily. They'll take $100 a month over 16 months. That should be fairly easy to do. All right, Dave. So far, good news. All right, good news. God, I hate starting the show with good news. You got it. All right, Brett. Brett, welcome to Handle on the Law.
2: Hi, Bill. My neighbor was out of town and asked me to take a package to FedEx that he was returning because he said it wasn't what he ordered. They wanted me to pay for it. He said it was a prepaid label. I've not had this package for 3 weeks, and it turned out he wasn't just out of town working. He moved to Florida. What are my options? What are my obligations?
0: Okay. Do you have his address?
2: Not the one in Florida. No, I have his old address.
0: Okay, you want to contact him and or try to contact him. And depending on how much effort you put into it, then you just keep it. And if he comes after you, you have the proof that you tried to contact him. I've called. I have his old address. I've asked for a forwarding address, and I just can't get it. So I just kept it. Do you have any idea what's in the package?
2: It looks like kind of a coffee table or dining table. It's 100 pounds.
0: Whoa, that's a big package. How much do they want you to pay for it?
2: $160.
0: $160. Oh, and your buddy expected you to pay $160. Yeah, just keep it. Just keep it. You'll be fine.
2: Okay. And,
0: but just make sure that if he comes back, make sure that if he comes back, you prove that you have tried to that you have tried to find him and put in there, I'm going to keep it and try again and try again, because is he going to come back? I don't know. Is it have you opened the package? Do you have any idea?
2: I'm not going to open it. I was hoping to send it, but it has.
0: No, you don't have to pay $160 to send a package for him. No, absolutely not. Yeah. So the only reason I ask you. I'm sorry?
2: How long should I wait before?
0: You know what? The longer the better. I wouldn't do it in a week, but I don't think you have to wait 3 or 4 months either. So a reasonable time, unless there is an ordinance unless there is a state or local ordinance that says, probably state, you must keep it at X period of time. And I don't know what that is. You could look that up. Where do you live?
2: Los Angeles County.
0: Okay. L.A. County, is it unincorporated or is there a city specifically?
2: Santa Clarita.
0: Okay, Santa Clarita. I don't know if that's incorporated or not, part of L.A. proper. I would look at L.A. County to see if there's any ordinance. Look at the state of California to see if there are any ordinances. And if not, open it up. And if it's kind of a, I don't know what the quality is, but you may end up getting a really neat coffee table. And on the other hand, you may have a piece of junk on your hands. No one knows.
2: Yeah.
0: All right. JT. Hello, JT.
3: Hey, Bill. Love your show.
0: Thank you.
3: Quick question for you. We own a condominium over 40 years in Long Beach. It has 16 units in it, and we've been there over 40 years. There's one tenant in there that has been there and owned the property for over 24 years, and this guy is on it. You know, he's out doing his thing. I don't know what's wrong. He's a senior, but he set his unit on fire. He's breaking windows, other people's windows. He's harassing tenants. We have seniors in the place.
0: All right.
3: He's damaging property.
0: Okay, and I'm assuming the HOA is aware of this.
3: Oh, yes. They're well involved. We're incurring attorney fees.
0: Okay.
3: But nothing's happening. What the HOA is indicating is that we're handicapped because he's an owner of the property.
0: I get that. I get that. I had a situation like that with a condo I owned. There was this guy who was kind of crazy. And we had to go to the HOA to have him evicted from his own property. And that is...
3: You can't do that.
0: Well, you can. Say you own the property, but you can't live there because you are basically destroying other people's lives. You've made other people live in an uninhabitable circumstance. And so based on that, you can have him tossed, but it is not easy. I'm assuming that when he breaks windows, people are calling the police?
3: Oh, yes. The police have been out numerous times.
0: Okay.
3: And then I questioned the HOA.
0: Okay. Then the HOA is doing everything... If the HOA has hired its attorney and they're making, do you know what they're doing legally? Do you have any idea?
3: We've been to court a couple of times, but they're saying because he's an owner, we can't do anything.
0: I don't get that. Just because he's an owner doesn't make him immune. With him committing crimes and destroying your life.
3: That's what I'm saying.
0: So what's your question?
3: Okay, now what can, one, if he breaks out my window.
0: You call the police.
3: Yes, but the HOA is saying it's my responsibility to replace it.
0: Yeah, probably.
3: And then take it to small claims court.
0: Yeah, that's probably true.
3: Okay, but we call the police. They've come up numerous times.
0: Well, you keep on doing. Can you prove it? Say, listen, he's breaking windows. That's illegal. It's a misdemeanor. Are they not arresting him for that?
3: Oh, they're taking him down, but he gets home before the...
0: Yeah, that's what they do. I know. He's arrested. Yep, he's arrested. And then, they let him out because it's misdemeanor land, and this is California where criminals are not criminals. That should be enough to get the eviction.
3: They don't want to be bothered with him.
0: JT, the family has nothing to do with this. They're not responsible.
3: Okay.
0: They're off the picture. I can't see why they can't get an eviction going under those circumstances. If that's not the basis for evicting an owner who is doing this to other condo units, neighboring condo units, then I don't know what the hell is going on. Then you have an HOA that is not doing an appropriate job. I mean, can you imagine? you know, someone breaking neighbors' windows? Oh, no, he's an owner. He can break people's windows. Well, he's been arrested every time. Well, yeah, but he can still break people's windows, you know, and harass people. I don't think so. Okay, let me tell you about, you know, if you're elderly, right, or you have elderly parents or loved ones, what do you do when it's time to put them in a assisted living facility? I had that problem with my mother, and so I didn't know where to go. So I put her in one near my house, and that didn't work out. So I had to find another one also near my house, and that one barely worked out. 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
7: Stevens, President Trump is warning that Iran will face a, quote, very bad time, unquote, if a peace agreement is not reached soon.
8: So far, diplomatic efforts to reach an agreement have been unsuccessful, with Iran unwilling to make the necessary concessions to reach a deal. President Trump spoke on his return flight from China, indicating that he didn't like the first sentence of the Iranian response to the U.S. proposal.
7: Fox's Trey Yingston, Tel Aviv. Incumbent Louisiana Republican Senator Bill Cassidy defeated in a Saturday primary by Trump backed Julia Letlow and State Treasurer John Fleming. They now advance to a runoff.
9: President Donald Trump attacked Cassidy on Truth Social a number of times, calling him disloyal and, of course, urging people in Louisiana to vote against him.
7: Fox 8 New Orleans, Sabrina Wilson in Baton Rouge. That runoff is on June 27th. 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

0: This is Handle on the Law, Marginal Legal Advice. Okay, we have some phone calls because that's what this show is about. Tim, hi, Tim, you're up. Welcome to Handle on the Law.
1: Hello. I'm wondering, can I sue an attorney who had changes made in my father-in-law's trust after my father-in-law was already deemed incapacitated and not able to make financial decisions on his own behalf?
0: All right. Well, first of all, I'll start with your name. Is it Tim?
1: Kim.
0: Oh, Kim. Got it. All right. Just wondering. That's very strange for a woman. So your father-in-law makes a will, and he is incapacitated, and the attorney changes the will after he is incapacitated?
1: Yes. His caretaker.
0: Ooh, okay. Yeah, okay. I got it. A couple of questions. Are you a beneficiary under the trust?
1: My husband was.
0: Okay. And did his share of the trust increase or decrease after the change was made?
1: What changed was who was the trustor.
0: Okay, that doesn't really matter because it's really a question of the beneficiary. I mean, if your husband received more money, why would you undo it?
1: No, he did not receive more money.
0: Did he receive less money than the previous trust?
1: Yes.
0: Okay, how much less?
1: Okay, so the original trust was kind of weird. Father-in-law said, we're going to take all of the assets and divide it by 12.
0: Okay.
1: One of the siblings gets 5, the other sibling gets 5, and the other sibling gets 2 because he was pissed off at the.
0: Yeah, of course he is. Okay. 2. All right.
1: Then he made an amendment after he was deemed incapacitated.
0: Who deemed him incapacitated? Who deemed him incapacitated?
1: Two doctors.
0: Okay. So medically, he was deemed incapacitated. Okay. All right, so he was deemed incapacitated, and he signed the amended trust, correct? And it was notarized.
1: Yes.
0: Okay, yes. So you have did the notary have any idea that dad was incapacitated?
1: No.
0: All right. You're not going to sue for malpractice. What you're going to sue is to invalidate that amended trust, and you're going to go back to the previous trust. Yeah, you're not going to sue for
1: the amount that I spent to have him conserved.
0: No, because you would have spent that money anyway.
1: I wouldn't.
0: The whole issue is just the trust. And if the trust, sure, the attorney screwed up. Is it worth suing him for a malpractice? No, not really. What you have is you have one of the brothers basically got screwed. And because the trust was amended when it shouldn't have been amended. That's all. It's a question of damages. Right. I mean, what are you going to do with the attorney? Okay, and how much money are we talking about getting screwed out of?
1: Cost us $80,000 for the conservatorship.
0: No, you would have had a conservatorship anyway. You would have to have done the conservatorship anyway.
1: Why?
0: Because it's the law has to recognize there's a conservatorship. Let me ask you, would you have just kept him incapacitated? Just let it just go and let him walk around incapacitated. You wouldn't have gotten a conservatorship.
1: I would have put him in assisted living.
0: Okay, what does that have to do? What does that have to do?
1: 9 months.
0: What does that have to do with the trust? You wouldn't have put him in an assisted living, or you did you put him in an assisted living?
1: We tried to, and after they signed the amended trust, they took away power of attorney.
0: Okay, did they put him into an assisted living facility?
1: No.
0: No, they just let him run around incapacitated.
1: They let him live at home with 3 home care nurses per day.
0: Okay, would they have done that anyway, Kim, is what I'm asking.
1: No.
0: All right. So your argument is we'd have left him around. We wouldn't have hired the nurses. He's incapacitated. He could have been on the street. He could have been walking around. And because we didn't do that, we didn't get more money. So what you're going to argue is because the trust was amended, Then you had to put him in a home, right, with assisted living, or he had the nurses. If he had not amended the trust, you would not have ever put him into an assisted living. Where are you going to go with that?
1: No, you misunderstood. No,
0: I did. You're making it really clear. So I don't know what to tell you. I just don't know what to tell you. All right, Frank. Hello, Frank.
2: Hey, how are you?
0: Yeah,
2: I live with my daughter's mother. We're together 27 years. Okay, and she has horses. And when we had that bad snowstorm, I was, I live with her, and we're both divorced, so we didn't want to remarry. So anyway, so I was helping her with her horses, and I slipped. She was standing right there. I slipped, went down, broke a few ribs, took care of that. Okay, ribs are healed nicely. But a week later, not even a few days later, I had was slipping again. I grabbed the fence, the paddock for the horses, and pulled the muscle right off my arm. I've been in agony ever since.
0: Oh, sure.
2: And I really don't want to. I don't want to hurt her because I love. I'm 73. I'm a Vietnam veteran. I don't want to hurt her in any way. But damn, I could. If I can, I said, if we get somebody, to help me until the bone gets back on.
0: Right.
2: Attaches again the muscle to the bone. Damn. But that's what, I'm not looking to make money or hurt her.
0: I got news for you, Frank. The only way that you can be helped is to make money, because that's all you're going to be able to get is money. Okay. That's for starters. Let's also start with, you slipped twice. What did she do wrong? Did you not know it was icy? Did you not know there was snow on the ground?
2: Didn't know it was icy. We had shoveled it and it was.
0: So what did she do wrong? So let me ask you. Let me ask you a question. What did she do wrong?
2: Maybe we should have put more sand down.
0: The insurance company is going to have an.
2: You can't put salt down. Put salt down because of the horses.
0: Yeah, no, I understand. I understand that. So now you have to argue that somehow because she didn't put sand down, or she let you get on the horse, or whatever argument you can make. I doubt that the insurance company is not going to fight it. You have to sue her. Frank, you've got to sue her. There's no way around it. Yeah, you've got to make a claim against her. You got to make a claim. That's the only way around it.
2: Right.
0: So you have insurance. That's why God invented insurance. You make the claim, you get paid, you get your medical care covered, although you're probably on Medicare, so that's probably going to be covered anyway.
2: Each other in the VA.
0: Bottom line is you're going to have to sue her. Yeah. I don't want to get involved. There are also people call me up. I don't want to go into litigation. Okay. But I want to get paid. Okay. What do you think? Just people roll over? Sure. We'll pay you. No, claim has to be made, and the insurance company has to accept liability on the insured. Or at least partial liability, depending on what state you're in, whether it's comparative negligence or not, which is a whole world unto itself. And you start arguing. And if the argument, if you can't come to terms, guess what? It's lawsuit city. Now, you probably know by now, there is no such thing as privacy online. Everything about you is available. Your home address, where you work, where you bank, what you buy, where. 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

0: Back we go. More handle on the law. Roland, you're up. Hello, Roland. Welcome aboard.
1: Hi, Bill. I've been calling you a couple times back on Valentine's Day, and I called you last week. The person that assaulted me, the landlord, he's got me an unlawful detainer hearing coming up. He gave me the 3-day to quit notice 4 days after the assault arrest and stuff. Wonder if that's grounds to be able to throw out the unlawful detainer.
0: Okay, well, the 3-day notice to quit, I'm assuming it's for non-payment.
1: Yeah, but I had the money in the bank. He told me it wasn't necessary to pay him. Then after the assault, he wouldn't take the money.
0: Okay, so you had money in the bank. Did you attempt to pay him?
1: Yep, and I have the money. I have the rent, the money in the bank that I had from my bank.
0: It doesn't matter. That you had money in the bank. What did you do to pay him or attempt to pay him? What were the physical moves that you did?
1: Told him I got the rent. He said, I'm not accepting it.
0: Okay, but that's all verbal, right?
1: Yeah, all verbal. No witnesses or anything.
0: Yeah, it's a problem. It's a problem. So you're going to have to, first of all, you deny that you owe the money. You're going to tell him he's bought himself a court battle. And you show the court what's going on. And he assaulted you, right? And that's a separate issue. That you throw in front of the court. That's all you can do. What happened as far as the assault is concerned? What happened as a result of that?
1: So far, nothing. I have to get a new CD, like you said. That is $27 well spent. I didn't mean to be cheap, but,
0: I'm confused. Hold on. Was he arrested? Did you make a police report? What happened?
1: Yeah, I got the arrest report, Bill, but the sheriffs are the ones that arrested him.
0: Arrested. Then you have a very good case. Then you have a good case. You deny it. You defend it, and you say no, thank you. You show your proof. Now you're going to have a landlord that's really pissed off at you, but you deal with it. But that's defensible. And usually they are not defensible when you have a 3-day notice to pay rent or quit, particularly when it's all verbal. Yeah, I had the money. Yeah, I was going to send it to him. He said no. He wouldn't accept it. That's an issue in front of the court. Dan, hi Dan, you're up. Welcome.
2: Good morning. I had a wreck with my motorhome recently, and I'm thinking they might total it. I'm not for sure yet. I'm wondering, do you have to accept their offer no matter what it is?
0: No.
2: Because I have replacement and cash value.
0: You don't have to accept their value. You can always negotiate it. And then the issue becomes, what is their duty? Their duty is to replace or repair your motorhome to the extent that it was the day before the accident, the day before it was totaled. But if you don't want it, you just start arguing. You go, no, I'm not interested. And then worst comes to worst, you make a claim against the insurance company who says no, and it happens all the time. Yeah, don't be, do not be upset or don't be intimidated by that. Insurance companies are constantly crazy and they're constantly going after you. And they're defending by saying, oh, no, we're not going to pay you. There's no way. Okay. JJ. Hello, JJ. Welcome.
3: Hello, Bill.
0: Yeah. Hello, JJ.
3: Yes, I am. The reason I'm calling is that last week...
0: Okay, JJ, I'm having a hard time hearing you. You're not coming through very well. Either move or get off the speakerphone or, put that phone up next to your face, whatever you have to do.
3: No speakerphone, yes. Can you hear me now?
0: A little bit better. It's still pretty echoey. It is. Are you on a speaker? Or are you talking directly into a headset? What are you talking it on?
3: Yeah, I'm talking on the phone.
0: Thank you. That's very impressive. Okay. Thank you very much for telling me that. Oh boy, that straightens it out.
3: Okay.
0: Okay. Right. Let's try it.
3: Okay. Yes. Can you hear me now?
0: Yeah. Better. Let's do it.
3: Better. Okay. All right. The reason why I'm calling is, last year, I have an accident. It was a hit and a run. And I was fortunate somebody was able to get the car.
0: License plate.
3: Yeah, okay. The license plate. And he gave it to me and everything. So I filed a police report to cut the story short. They were able to get the person and the insurance of the person also was the lease to my insurance.
0: Found out who the person was that hit you. You got that information, correct?
3: We got the information.
0: Okay, you got that information, and you made a claim against him, and his insurance company it contacted you or not?
3: The insurance company contacted my lawyer.
0: Okay.
3: But they were not coming. They were asking too many questions.
0: All right, I got it. No, you did right. You turn it over to your, if you have a lawyer, you let your lawyer handle everything. Insurance company contacts you. You go, I got a lawyer. Once you have a lawyer, you don't say anything to anybody. So far, so good. You've done everything right so far. What's your question then?
3: But the question now is that my lawyer says that they are not responding. They felt it was just a fender bender. But
0: okay, then that's fine. That. So now the lawyer doesn't want to deal with the case. So you were not injured very much, were you?
3: A little bit, but went to spend a day at the hospital.
0: Okay, what kind of injury do you have?
3: It was kind of a leg injury.
0: What kind of leg injury? Do you have stitches? Is there a broken bone? How do you know it's a leg injury? Other than you saying it's a leg injury?
3: Well, it's not a broken leg. It's
0: okay, so if I looked at you, I can't tell that that's injured.
3: No, you can. You cannot tell. It's
0: okay.
3: Just a bruise.
0: All right, so your lawyer wants out. Your lawyer doesn't want to handle the case. Okay, so what's your question?
3: My question is that... since I decided to repair the car, it's over $4,000. Can I sue the insurance directly?
0: No, you don't sue you don't sue any insurance company because they didn't cause the accident. You sue the driver of the car. By the way, did you make a claim against the driver? Did you demand that the car be fixed?
3: Yeah.
0: I'll tell you what the mistake was, is that you should go under your uninsured motorist policy. I'm assuming you have a comprehensive policy. Is that correct?
3: Correct, yes.
0: Okay, so you are covered for people who hit you that are not insured. Here is the problem. If you read that policy, Jay or JJ, before you fix it, you have to turn it over to your insurance company. You have to make a claim. And if you don't make a claim, they're going to say, wow, you didn't make a claim. And that is one of the basic tenets of the insurance. We'll pay, but you first have to make a claim. And you didn't do that. Wow. So we're not going to pay.
3: Okay.
0: So you can sue the lawyer, now you can sue the driver of the car for your $4,000.
3: What do you say on the car?
0: That's what you can do. You can try. I'd go after my own insurance company, your own insurance company, and say, hey, I fixed the car, and maybe they'll give you some money, or they can just say, you didn't make a claim. And that is a prerequisite. You have to make a claim. And if you don't, you're on your own. And my guess is that's what the insurance company is going to do, because that's what insurance companies do. Let me suggest if you have bad breath, and it's all about Zelmans. Zelmans is about fresh breath. And what Zelmans does, it is a double hit. What does that mean? Well, of course, you have bad breath in your mouth, bagels and lox. That's what I had this morning. And then coffee. You know, so I have coffee breath and I'm going to eat garlic and onions. And, you know, my breath is not going to be wonderful. 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
8: Incumbent is defeated. I'm Paul Stevens, Fox News. A primary loss on Saturday for incumbent Louisiana Republican Senator Bill Cassidy, Congresswoman Julia Letlow, and State Treasurer John Fleming now advancing to a primary runoff.
9: Trump-backed Congresswoman Julia Letlow and State Treasurer John Fleming will now face off in a runoff on June 27th. Incumbent Louisiana Senator Bill Cassidy finished third in the Republican primary, ending his bid for re-election. And while Letlow finished first by nearly 20 points, Louisiana election rules call for a runoff between the top two candidates if no candidate wins a majority of the vote. And last night's result marks a major political defeat for Cassidy, who faced backlash from many Republicans after voting to convict President Trump in his second impeachment trial following the January 6th riot at the U.S. Capitol.
8: And that's Fox's Chan Lee Painter, the president endorsing Congresswoman Letlow in this race. The president also said to speak with Israeli Prime Minister Benjamin Netanyahu sometime today. This, as sources tell us, the two may restart military action against the Iranian regime.
10: Regional intelligence sources tell Fox News they assess the Iranians believe they can drag out the current stalemate for at least 2 weeks. But the prevailing assessment inside Iran is that President Trump may resort to restarting military action, and Tehran is now deliberately pursuing a strategy of deception and delay with the hopes that buying time will complicate any potential return to war. These sources say Iranian officials are looking at the World Cup and America's 250th anniversary as a backstop that could work in their favor. Tension remains high across the Middle East as the region waits to see if the war will resume in the days ahead. So far, efforts toward a diplomatic solution have failed, with Iran unwilling to make the necessary concessions to reach a deal.
8: Fox's Trey Yingst in Tel Aviv. 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
8: At least three people are confirmed dead. Several others hurt this after a driver crashed into a crowd in Oakland, California. Officials say the vehicle hit multiple cars and pedestrians late Saturday night during what witnesses described as a chaotic scene. Two victims are in critical shape, and investigators are still trying to determine what caused the crash or whether drugs or alcohol may have played a role. Russian President Vladimir Putin will meet with Chinese leader Xi Jinping during an upcoming two-day visit.
13: The Kremlin announcing the trip less than 24 24 hours after President Trump finished his own state visit to China, saying in a statement that Putin's trip, planned for May 19th and 20th, had already been scheduled to coincide with the 25th anniversary of the 2001 Sino-Russian Treaty of Friendship. The two leaders are expected to discuss bilateral relations, as well as key international and regional issues and economic cooperation. Jane Fergus, Fox News.
8: Bulgaria winning the 70th Eurovision Song Contest with singer Dara, taking the title in Vienna with the party anthem Bangaranga. Now, that marks Bulgaria's first ever Eurovision victory. The competition was also overshadowed by several protests over Israel's participation, with five countries boycotting the event following the war in Gaza. Napoleon Solo is your winner of this year's Preakness Stakes.
14: These two to the final furlong. Napoleon Solo still there.
8: That call, courtesy NBC Sports and Peacock, Napoleon Solo rallying past Iron Honor to win the Preakness at Laurel Park, earning his first victory of the year. Kentucky Derby winner Golden Tempo skipping the race, leaving a wide open field of 14 horses. I'm Paul Stevens. This is Fox News.
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0: And now, I don't know how many of you smoke pot. I did for a whole bunch of years, and recreational use is in many, many states. 24 states, by the way, have legalized pot for recreational use in addition to medical use. And even medical use is basically recreational use. All you need is a doctor to sign off, and there are plenty of doctors out there that are willing to sign off for $12 or whatever they cost for whatever they charge for a meeting with them, right? And they'll diagnose whatever it is. I have pain. I have all kinds of mental illness. Yeah, here's marijuana. Here's a prescription. Okay, so 24 states, recreational use, a bunch of others for medical use. So what ends up happening? Let's say you're driving down the street and you smoke pot, and clearly you've been impaired. The cop stops you and gives you a breathalyzer test. You're fine because there's no alcohol. The cop stops you and you're weaving in and out of traffic, and you say, "I wasn't." And it's difficult for a police officer just on the basis of seeing you weave in and out of traffic or stopping short to arrest you. It's just very difficult. So there's always been the issue of let's find something that can analyze marijuana, where heretofore it just didn't exist. And so there's a breathalyzer that is now a step closer to coming onto market. It's there. It is testing using a 3D printer, and looks like it's going to fly. And as the drug becomes more and more popular, authorities have to find a better way to catch drivers using marijuana. Why? Even if marijuana is legal, you still can't drive impaired. Now, alcohol is perfectly legal. You can't drive while you're drunk or impaired. Same thing with marijuana or any drug. Any legal drug, for example, that you take and it impairs your driving ability. So in 2023, a few years ago, Emanuele Alves, professor of forensic science at Virginia University, set out with a team of researchers to develop a THC breathalyzer that could deliver results within minutes. And it differentiates between THC and CBD, which is all part of the same family. THC gets you high, CBD does not. And what he said is, we could reduce the number of accidents caused by impaired drivers, making a road safer for all of us. Yeah, it's true. And when a device like this is public, the drivers, though, even if the drivers aren't caught, drivers know they can be caught using marijuana, which heretofore they couldn't. And this acts as a deterrent for people considering using marijuana before getting behind the wheel, because everybody knows alcohol is perfectly legal. People drink and they don't get behind the wheel. And if they do and they get caught, it's drunk driving, and it's no joke. It really isn't. So researchers use this 3D printed test cartridge. And it's a little bit wonky, but I'm going to share this with you because it's fascinating. It has fast blue dyes that could determine the chemicals in THD, CBD, and CBN separately. And all three chemicals are found in marijuana. But as I said, THC is the one that causes the high. So it looks like science has finally gotten there. And also, if you use any drug, if you notice that when you get a prescription, do not drive, it'll make you drowsy, do not use heavy machinery. I've always wondered about that. How many of us use heavy machinery? But there it is, right there. Okay, phone calls. Sue. Hi, Sue. Welcome.
1: Good morning.
0: Yes, ma'am.
1: I have a friend who has recently been put into a memory care unit due to Alzheimer's. She's widowed. There's a gentleman who is already a patient there, resident, and he is not widowed. He's married. And the children have visited their mother there and found the two of them in bed together. And complained to the staff saying, you know, shouldn't you be doing something about this? And they said, nope, they're two consenting adults. I'm wondering what your take is on consenting adults, the definition, and whether the staff should be doing more.
0: Yeah, well, first of all, anybody in memory care, it really can't consent because that's someone who is far enough in dementia.

0: That they need memory care, so there's no consenting there. On the other hand, who cares? Literally, I mean, do you care?
1: I think the other guy's wife does.
0: But is that your problem? No, it's not. Let them shtup. Let them enjoy themselves. Because two things happen. Number one, they have a good time, and number two, they've forgotten that they've done it. They've done it, so they do it again. And you know what? Yeah, they shouldn't do that. But again, who's harmed? So the wife of the man is all pissed off. Okay, let her get pissed off. And consenting adults can do whatever they want. I mean, in California, consenting adults can shtup kangaroos as long as it's an adult kangaroo and it consents. The answer is, should they do something? I don't know. I would let them shtup. I mean, there's no law against it, and their argument is probably as good as anybody. I don't think it matters. I really don't.
1: Okay. So,
0: it's a good question, by the way. That is a good question. Wow. Not bad. All right. Here we go. Chris, you're up. Hello, Chris. Welcome.
2: The Bill Handel, what an honor, sir, talking to you. I had a plumber come out to fix a leak in the front yard in the driveway between the driveway and the street. So it was obscured. They couldn't see where it was coming from. They gave me a quote for $3,000 to bust up the concrete and to locate the leak and fix the leak. During the repair, they called me and said, we found the leak, and it's a very old house. And the pipe is iron or galvanized or something, and the entire pipe is going to have to be replaced to the house. I said, fine, whatever it takes to make it happen, thank you. Well, after they finished the job, I got a bill. It was twice the amount that they said it was going to be. They said it was going to be $3,000, and then the bill that I got was $6,000. They never mentioned it was going to be a price increase. They only called me like to give me an update on where the leak was and what they were going to have to do to fix it. Can I dispute that?
0: Sure. You can dispute anything. They were kind of dumb not to put it in writing. If they put in writing, it is going to be repaired for $3,000. Your argument is, what am I misunderstanding here that you put in writing? It's going to be repaired for $3,000. And they're going to argue, probably legitimately, it costs a lot more to fix because we found it was far worse than we thought. They were idiots for not putting that in writing. And then they were pretty stupid in not getting you to sign off on it. So, you dispute it. You say, no, thanks. I'm not paying it. And then they get to sue you. Because that's your argument is right on. You never told me. You never sent me a bill. You never said that there was going to be an increase. Now, I'm doing some remodeling in my house, for example. And the contractor always puts in a change order, always, that I have to sign off on. We're replacing that window. We open it up, and then the jam around the window the lintel, I have no idea what they call those things, around the window is far worse shape. It's going to cost you an extra $1,200. You sign on it. And if you don't, he doesn't do it. So, yes, you can dispute it and you get into it. You'll probably end up settling for some amount of money because if it's legitimate, if they really did have to replace it and it was a legitimate repair and the only thing they did wrong was simply not get you to sign on it. Well, you know, that's up in the air. You make, you do some kind of an argument, a small claims court. They take you to small claims court. Maybe they lien the house and then you got a big issue there where you have to somehow expunge the lien or quash the lien. Negotiate, make that argument and see what they do. And they should sit down and try to get some more money or try to get some of that money because it's probably legitimate money. There's also that because I'm remodeling a house and they find things that are horrific because mine is not a new house either. Yeah, of course. You know, it's legitimate. Hey, let me talk about privacy. You probably know by now there's no such thing as privacy online. Everything out there is available. 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

0: All right, back we go. More handle on the law. And who do I want to talk about here? All right, Ed, you've been there for a few minutes. Welcome to Handle on the Law.
1: Hi. I wondered if you can give me maybe a ballpark idea of what I can do to against a claim against a hotel chain. I was invited to a guest appearance at a convention over the weekend, a couple of weekends ago. And from day one, things started happening that I wasn't too happy about and made it an unpleasant weekend for me. First checked in, asked, the first thing I said was, can I have a wake-up call for the next day for the event? And they said, okay. Never got a wake-up call. Then they gave me keys to a room that was already occupied. Somebody from behind the door said, this is taken. So they apologized to me, gave me new keys, key card. Went to that room next day of the convention. Came back and the door was locked. They said, oh, we changed the keys. We thought you were in a different room. It was our misunderstanding. Then finally, the third day, I go to the convention, so like a Sunday, come back and the do not disturb sign is not on the door handle that I left, and everything was cleaned. And that meant my clothes were thrown into a somewhat plastic garbage bag and taken downstairs to the lobby, the receptionist, and...
0: Wait a minute. Hold on. Yeah, so far, I understand everything, but you already had booked that room. They came in and put your clothes into plastic bags and took it down to the lobby. Is that correct?
1: Yeah, on one of the days. I didn't book the room. It was, I was a guest of the convention.
0: Okay, it doesn't matter at this point. Do you know if the room was booked throughout the entire visit, including the day that they took your clothes?
1: Well, yeah. Yeah.
0: Okay, so you know that. All right, good enough. So they did a horrible job for you, clearly. Now, what do you do? What do you want?
1: Well, basically, what I have to work with, the two main points was invasion of privacy for them entering the room when...
0: That one's not going to work. So what's the other one?
1: Conversion of...
0: Conversion of your property. Right. It really isn't because you got it right back. They took it and just moved it down. Conversion is the unlawful taking of property, and that's not going to fly, conversion. Because how much are your clothes worth? Because you're talking about the value of clothes.
1: Well, they wrapped them up like...
0: No, I understand, so but that's like, not conversion. That's not conversion. Right. You know what that? Well, you know what legally that means? They wrapped them up and they brought them downstairs. Yeah. I mean, they did a horrible job. I'm not arguing that. You know, for sure, you didn't deserve any of that happening. So now, what do you want? They're wrong. Okay, now what do you want?
1: That's what I'm asking you, what I can do about this.
0: All right, well, you can sue them and ask for $750,000. You could do that. Or you can go through management and say, what would you offer me? What is going on? Because if you're going to go in, let's say you go in front of a judge, small claims judge, the judge is going to say, I'll give you $200. You ask for the moon. You ask for the jurisdictional limitation, which is $12,500. But at the same time, what you have is you don't have much of a legal issue here. What you have is a hotel that treated you like crap, and you go up the food chain and you talk to the manager, and then you go to the vice president of treating people like crap of the hotel. And that's what you want to do. I know I would be upset too, but sometimes the law doesn't really help, and this one doesn't help you. It's a PR deal. Go up there and make their lives miserable. And if there's management out there that cares even a little bit about what their guests are going through, then you'll get some recompense. Maybe you'll get a free hotel room, or here's a coupon, or here's some money for the hotel stay, although you didn't pay the money. So free dinners, whatever they're going to offer. And then you start negotiating that. You go, no, that's not enough. And you see what they say. Matthew. Hello, Matthew. Welcome.
2: Hi, Bill.
0: Yeah, go ahead, Matthew.
2: My daughter and her roommate have an apartment together, and they were on a lease. They're now month to month. Roommate has asked my daughter to move out. She doesn't want to due to the proximity of her job. Does she have anything to be concerned about? Can the roommate force her out in any way, shape, or form?
0: No. First of all, did both of them sign the lease?
2: Yes.
0: Oh, yeah. There's no place they're going to go. She, as a matter of fact, roommate says you got to get out. Your daughter tells the roommate, no, you got to get out. Neither one of them can force the other out because there is a tenancy in place, and it doesn't matter if it's month to month.
2: Okay.
0: She's a tenant. Yeah, there's nothing they can do. Now, the fact they hate each other makes it even better because that really gets to be a lot of fun. But
2: I kind of think my daughter enjoys that aspect.
0: Okay, well, good for her. That's my kind of person. All right. Your bad breath, which is there always. And when I mean it's there always, you eat foods that cause a bad breath. I wake up in the morning with coffee breath or morning breath, and then I eat my lox and bagels, which I do every morning for some reason these days. And I have that kind of breath. And not only in my mouth, but also everything goes into your stomach, too. And breath comes out of there because the food burns and churns there. 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
4: Eric, President Trump and Israeli Prime Minister Benjamin Netanyahu set to speak today. Sources indicate the two may restart military action against the Iranian regime. Fox's Trey Yanks.
5: These sources say Iranian officials are looking at the World Cup and America's 250th anniversary as a backstop that could work in their favor. Tension remains high across the Middle East as the region waits to see if the war will resume in the days ahead.
4: Sources also say Iranians may think they can drag out the current stalemate for at least 2 weeks. Incumbent GOP Senator Bill Cassidy lost in the Louisiana primary yesterday. Fox's Chanley Painter.
6: Trump-backed Congresswoman Julia Letlow and State Treasurer John Fleming will now face off in a runoff on June 27th. Incumbent Louisiana Senator Bill Cassidy finished third in the Republican primary, ending his bid for re-election.
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0: Welcome back. Handle on the Law. Marginal legal advice. Evan. Hello, Evan. Your turn.
1: Hey. Thank you so much. I appreciate you taking my call.
0: Yes, you do.
1: So I have an interesting situation. So my mom just passed away, and she was my stepmom, but she was my mom.
0: Okay.
1: Period. Loved me for 25 years, and we formed a long bond. And
0: sure.
1: I'll put a shout out for hospice. Oh, what a great group. You know, there's 7 days with them, and they were right by her side and kept her comfortable all the way till her end. But her trust, the layman trust, which is my name, 2 months before her death, her brother-in-law and sister were unhappy with me. So they changed the trust from where I was getting 50% of her $1.8 million to where I was getting 20%.
0: Okay. And she signed the trust, correct? Brother, sister-in-law, she did. She signed the trust, notarized, right? And before her death, what was the timeline of the new trust, the amended trust, and her death? What was that timeline?
1: 3 or 4 months.
0: Oh, yeah. Okay. You can unravel that. Absolutely, you can unravel that. Do you have a copy of the original trust?
1: My question is not that, but if I accept the $360,000 from the trust currently, which I desperately need the money, can I then go back?
0: No.
1: Or am I?
0: No, because I'll tell you what's before. No. I'll tell you what's going to happen. The trustee, who is the trustee?
1: Her brother-in-law.
0: Ah, okay. You're screwed on that one. No, if you accept the money, then the document will read, I accept the money and this is it. So they have you between a rock and a hard place. And normally you would have, if it was a legitimate trustee, well, if it was a legitimate trustee, it wouldn't have happened anyway. But a trustee, depending on the terms of the trust, can forward money, can front money. If assuming that he or she has the power. But if you accept the money, Evan, you're done. So if there's any way you can fight this thing, if there's any way you can borrow against that trust, and I think there are organizations out there that do that, they let you borrow against the trust and they'll charge you, I don't know, 8%, 10% interest, 15% interest, whatever the hell they trust, they charge. Yeah. It's going to be a lot less money. But the bottom line, unfortunately, is you sign, you're done. And so you get to figure out another way of doing it. Go to one of these trust organizations. There are a bunch out of out there. The ones I would go to when they buy trusts and they buy insurance policies. That's where I would go. You can also talk to a trust and estate attorney and see what you can do. But now you can set aside the trust. Based on what you said, the amended trust can be set aside. That's fairly easy based on when the original trust was written, when she died, when the trust was amended. But if you're desperate for money, you've got to figure out some way of doing it.
1: Well, I've got $250,000 in the bank.
0: Well, then you're okay. So, then why are you so desperate for money?
1: Because I'm going through a divorce, and she's got it all locked up.
0: Okay, so talk to her and say, this is what's going on, and offer her a piece of it. And just say, hey, listen, she's not entitled to any of it under the law, but say, I'll tell you what, if you help me out on this and cut loose at least my share, I'll give you $50,000 when this thing settles up and talk to my attorney. So there are other ways of doing it. Just have to figure out. Go to a trust and estate lawyer. That's what I would do because there are avenues here that you can take. Oh, Adam. Hi, Adam. There you are.
2: Hello, Bill. Thanks for taking my call.
0: Sure.
2: Hey, 4 years ago, my brother was dying and in hospice. And when he was dying, he signed over his interest of the family trust into my name. That basically declining all his interest. And when he signed it over, there are 3 witnesses in the room and a notary. And the only asset in the trust is a house. and he lived in that house for 20 years, never paid a dime, and I discovered that he never paid taxes. I then paid all the taxes, I removed the lien that was put on the house, and when I did all that, I asked him to move out so I could move in. He did so willingly, and now he has changed his mind, and he wants all his interest back in the trust. He wants to remove me for not doing fiduciary duties, and he wants 100% of the house.
0: Yeah, okay, well, that's obviously not going to happen. Who's the trustee, and what does the trust say? Who does the trust go to? Originally him, and he signed off, right?
2: It was originally me and him.
0: So he signed off. I mean, he's going to have a hard time making that argument. The only argument he can make is, I didn't know what I was signing. I was in hospice. I was about to die. Adam took advantage. I mean, he's never going to get 100% of the house. That's impossible. And you've got enough claim there that look what everything you paid. Look at the fact he lived there. I think you're in good shape. When he asks for 100% of the house, is this a lawyer who has sent you a letter? Is this a lawsuit that has been filed?
2: Yes, it's in the petition that he had filed. I believe he went.
0: Okay, then you need a lawyer to fight it. Yeah, you get a lawyer to fight it. You have no choice.
2: Okay.
0: There's nothing else you can do. But I think you're in pretty good shape. You know, the only defense was I was hospice. I thought I was dying, and then it turned out I wasn't dying. And when I thought I was dying is when I changed it, and therefore we go back to the original. The original agreement or the original ownership before it was changed, before I gave it up. Maria. Hi, Maria.
3: Yes. Hi.
0: Yes.
3: Thank you very much. Okay. I have a question. I have a rental property in Lancaster City. Before I got in North Hollywood City, I sold that unit, that building, 6 units, and purchased two houses in Lancaster City.
0: Okay.
3: In 2024, I find out my accountant did a very big several mistake. But my concern is regarding California Schedule K-1-568, which is member share of income deduction credits. Mine is under limited liability company. Mm-hmm. Then another one is limited liability company return of income.
0: Yes.
3: They are using somebody else, State of California, SOS entity number, not mine.
0: Okay.
3: I find out from the federal did not involved, but I wanted, I just wanted to find out about the IRS, how I may fix this without hiring an accountant.
0: Yeah, and I wish instead of the subchapter 561, you had asked me about 562, because I really know that one. And 559, I happen to know completely cold. I could answer that question. But 561, I just don't have that expertise.
3: 568.
0: Ah, 60. There again, same problem. That's the one subchapter I am not aware of is 568. I know all the rest of it, but not 568. So I'm sorry, I can't help you there. Why not? I love this. And before I take a break, let me tell you about your privacy. Oh, I'm sorry. No privacy online. By now, you probably know it doesn't exist. Everything, and I mean everything about you is available online. 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

0: Back we go. More handle on the law, marginal legal events. Wow, did I just say that right? Yeah, marginal legal advice. All right, Johnny, you're up.
1: Hello?
0: Yes.
1: Okay, yes. So I'm a stoner, what I want to find out is, like, if you have, like, a disabled card for medicinal marijuana, can you use that as a defense?
0: For what? Defense to what?
1: I mean, a defense for what? I mean, because you're legally protected because you have to consume it because I have a
0: medical. Yeah, you don't have to, but yes, you're allowed to consume marijuana. So legally protected from arrest, legally protected from conviction of possession of marijuana, yes. That's not your question, is it?
1: Well, my question is that if I present that I have neuropathy and I'm using THC to help me with my existing condition, then they should say, yeah, okay, you're not stoned, but, you know, they have a certain probably criteria.
0: Wait a minute. No. You're still stoned. I mean, just because you have a condition doesn't mean you're not stoned.
1: Right.
0: What do you defend? What would you be arrested for? What would you be charged with?
1: Well, this is my defense. I know Bill.
0: Defense
1: Handel.
0: To what? No. Defense to what, Johnny?
1: Okay, this is the defense. Okay.
0: To what?
1: I'm going to tell you. Give me a minute here. Give me a second. My defense is that I'm a human being, and I'm human, and I don't want to suffer pain. Look what your wife's going through.
0: Yeah, okay. Johnny, clearly you're stoned. I get that. You are a stoner. I understand that. You didn't even have to tell me that. Now, the question is, you say this is my defense. Defense to what? What are you being charged with? What are you being accused of?
1: Okay, I could be charged with under the influence.
0: Yes, you could. You're talking about driving under the influence?
1: Right. And
0: yes, that's not a defense. That's not a defense. Okay. If you're high, you're high.
1: Okay, I drive better because I'm not.
0: Doesn't matter. You're still. That doesn't matter. I don't care if you drive better or not. The court's not going to care if you drive better or not. Couldn't give a rat's.
1: Okay.
0: If you are impaired, you are breaking the law. Period. And it doesn't matter why. You can have legal marijuana. Fine. Here in California, I can buy marijuana at any dispensary I want. Do I have a defense that I need it or I have a medical condition? No. If I'm impaired, I'm impaired. Go ahead and take another puff, okay, and enjoy yourself. Anna. Hi, Anna.
2: Hi, Bill. My question is, I was with my company for 25 years. I had a medical condition back in November, and since then I've been on medical leave. No communication from my job, not at all, nothing. And around March, mid-March, I get a call. First time I hear from anyone from my employer telling me that I had exceeded my 90-day protected leave and I was being released.
0: Okay.
2: Wrongfully terminated.
0: Mm-hmm. Okay, so they terminated you after November, December, January, February, March. So you're talking about 5 months down the road is when you're told that you have been fired. Now my question is, how big is the company?
2: It's big.
0: It's big.
2: Employees.
0: How many?
2: Mm-hmm. Yes. About 2,000.
0: How many? 1,000. Okay, so you're covered. There's ADA issues here, and they have to keep your job open or they have to give you your job back or something similar if you leave for medical purposes. Did they know you were leaving for medical purposes? Do they have that information?
2: They do.
0: Okay,
2: communicated
0: good.
2: With HR. I said.
0: All right. All right. Good enough. All right. I think you're covered. That I think is employment discrimination because you've got all kinds of protections here. So you get to talk to an employment discrimination attorney or go to HR. Was it HR that told you you've been terminated?
2: Yes.
0: Okay, go straight to an employment discrimination. Yeah, you got you straight to an employment discrimination attorney. Just look one up because that seems to be a pretty clear case. Usually when terminations happen, I asked how big the company is. Let's say it's four people. I think under the law is protected anyway. But let's say it's only four or five people. Well, what do you do when someone's gone for 4 or 5 months? Do you not have that employee? Do you give up 25% of your workforce? That's difficult to do. But with 1,000 people in the company, they pretty well have to cover you. Elvis. Hello, Elvis.
3: Yes. Hello.
0: Yes.
3: All right. So I have a situation with an auto body shop that caused additional damage to a vehicle that's covered under insurance. Insurance is saying that the auto body shop's responsibility. They've admitted it. They're saying they're going to do the right thing and fix it. I've requested that they take it to a dealership and have them fix the mechanical issue that they've caused. So far, they're saying they're going to do it. I just want to know what my options are.
0: If they don't do it, you simply go to court, and that's easy. Because you have the right, with the insurance company, let's say their insurance, they screwed up, so they have an insurance policy that's going to pay you for what they did wrong. You can say, I want to take it to a dealership to have it repaired because I don't trust you guys. You already destroyed the car. And the insurance company certainly can't force you. Their insurance company, we're talking about the auto body's insurance company, certainly can't force you to allow their insured to fix the car. You have a right to say, I want those people over there to fix it. So what are your options? Your options are you tell them I want the car and you pay for it. Or you give them a chance to fix it. Or if you're feeling okay about it, you tell them, okay, you got a week. And if not, I'm taking the car, I'm going to take it someplace else, and I'm going to sue you. It's that simple. Not complicated. And you can even say, I talked to an attorney who gave me some advice. Do not mention my name, Elvis. Please do not mention my name, because if they know who I am, they will start laughing in your face as soon as you say that. Okay?
3: I'll say your full name.
0: Just don't even say my first or last name, just an attorney, an anonymous attorney. Because if you start saying, throwing my name around as an attorney that gave you your advice, your credibility is gone. Now, let me tell you a problem that I had when I had to put my mother into an assisted living facility. I didn't know where to put her. So I ended up putting her in one near my house, figuring that was the easiest way to go. Well, it turned out to be a rotten decision. It didn't work out. So I had to find another one to put her in, and that one barely worked out. 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
9: Shake up in the U.S. Senate in Louisiana. I'm Ann Carrick, Fox News. Republican Senator and vocal Trump critic Bill Cassidy defeated in Louisiana's Senate primary. Trump-backed Congresswoman Julia Letlow and State Treasurer John Fleming advancing to a runoff in June. Fox's Chanley Painter.
10: Incumbent Louisiana Senator Bill Cassidy finished third in the Republican primary, ending his bid for re-election. And while Letlow finished first by nearly 20 points, Louisiana election rules call for a runoff between the top two candidates if no candidate wins a majority of the vote. Cassidy, who faced backlash from many Republicans after voting to convict President Trump in his second impeachment trial following the January 6th riot at the U.S. Capitol. He also broke with President Trump on key issues, the president calling Cassidy a, quote, disloyal disaster.
9: For Democrats, Jamie Davis advanced to a runoff with the second spot too close to call. Military action against the Iranian regime could be restarting. President Trump and Israeli Prime Minister Benjamin Netanyahu set to speak today. Fox's Trey Yingst is in Tel Aviv.
11: Regional intelligence sources tell Fox News they assess the Iranians believe they can drag out this current stalemate for at least 2 weeks. But the prevailing assessment inside of Iran is that President Trump may resort to military action. And Tehran is now deliberately pursuing a strategy of deception and delay with the hopes that buying time will complicate any potential return to war. These sources say Iranian officials are looking at the World Cup and America's 250th anniversary as a backstop that could work in their favor. Tension remains high across the Middle East as the region waits to see if the war will resume in the days ahead. So far, efforts toward a diplomatic solution have failed, with Iran unwilling to make the necessary concessions to reach a deal.
9: President Trump on his return trip from China saying he was unhappy with the opening response from Iran. America's listening to Fox News.
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9: After a sweeping probe by the U.S. Justice Department and the state of Texas, a Texas Children's Hospital will stop administering puberty blockers to children and pay $10 million in penalties. Texas Children's Hospital in Houston has agreed to open a detransition clinic funded by the hospital and stop administering puberty blockers to children. It follows a years-long investigation, which Texas Attorney General Ken Paxton wrote in a statement, found the hospital fraudulently billed Texas Medicaid for unallowable and illegal gender transition interventions. Paxton also revealed the settlement mandated TCH fire five woke doctors who performed gender transition surgeries on children. Deborah Valentine, Fox News.
13: Legendary NFL quarterback and Fox Sports analyst Tom Brady delivered the commencement address Saturday at Georgetown University's business school graduation. He reflected on life after college, comparing it to the challenges and accomplishments of his NFL career.
14: In life and work, you guys are going to get knocked down a lot. How are you going to navigate those moments? Are you going to push through the self-doubt? And you do it the same way you overcome a 25-point deficit, one decision at a time, one play at a time.
13: Brady also joked about former coach Bill Belichick, with whom he won six Super Bowls during their run with the New England Patriots. Napoleon Solo is your winner of this year's Preakness Stakes.
15: These two to the final furlong. Napoleon Solo still there.
13: The call on NBC Sports and Peacock, Napoleon Solo rallied past Iron Honor to win the Preakness Stakes at Laurel Park, earning his first victory of the year. Kentucky Derby winner Golden Tempo skipped the race, leaving a wide open field of 14 going into the Preakness. I'm Ann Carrick, and this is Fox News.
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0: contain sexual content in the city's public libraries. And incidentally, what they deemed as sexual content is really very widespread. It is astounding as to what is deemed sexual content. And this is from the public libraries, the children's section. Well, of course, they were sued instantly and by the various civil liberties organizations saying, nope, this doesn't work. It's a First Amendment issue. And it goes on beyond that with the city, by the way. It's also established a citizen review board with the power to censor children's books at the library. And what the voters did, repeal that one in a special election in June of 2025. But moving on, it doesn't stop the city and their resolution from prohibiting children from accessing those books deemed to contain sexual content in the city's public library. Well, guess what? They got nailed for that. The culture world, culture wars went against them. A judge ordered the city to pay $1 million in attorney's fees for restricting minors' access to library books. And Orange County Judge Lindsay Martinez found the policy violated California's newly passed Freedom to Read Act. That's what it is. It's basically a First Amendment issue, but there is a specific statute, the Freedom to Read Act. And the court said that includes your ability to say that if you think that there is sexual content in a book, then it has to be removed from the libraries. No, doesn't work that way. That review board is illegal, and the state has lost all kinds of issues. They lost court battles over state housing mandates, voter ID requirements, California's immigrant sanctuary laws, and racked up millions of dollars in legal fees. And the Martinez has, at this point, has tried to appeal the judge's order, but it's not going very well because there are some that went their way and they're trying to go the other way. So in any case, those books are going back to the library. These were books on puberty, incidentally, and the human body, describing the human body. It was anatomy. It was, this is what your body is made of. Nope, that's sexual. That's sexual. Discussion of puberty. That's sexual. So it's back on. Those books, those perverted books that talk about that are sexual in nature and describing what the human body is about. Horrible, horrible. You can't let kids understand that. All right. So much for that. Let's go ahead and take a phone call or two. All right. Let's start with you, Cheryl. Welcome to Handle on the Law. Cheryl.
1: Hello.
0: Yes, ma'am.
1: Yes. Yes. Hi, I'm Bill. Thank you for taking my call. I'm wondering if I have a bad faith claim against Allstate Insurance for raising my a premium on a life insurance policy that I'm a beneficiary of from $2,000 a year to $23,000 a year.
0: Oh, okay. Hold on a minute. A life insurance policy, they're raising the rate?
1: Correct.
0: Wow, I've never heard of a life insurance policy going up. Was this a term policy that the term ended? Or is it right in the middle of the policy?
1: It's in the middle of the policy. And it's while I'm helping my 90-year-old father with an insurance claim against Allstate after 7 months because they haven't dried out his house.
0: Okay, so it's an elder care policy. It's not a life insurance policy, right? It's not when he dies, you get money kind of policy, is it?
1: No, it is not, and it has nothing to do with him. This is a separate policy, but through Allstate Insurance that I am a beneficiary of. This has nothing to do with this.
0: You're talking about your dad here. I was a little confused. You are the beneficiary of a life insurance policy. Who set that up?
1: Correct.
0: Who set that up?
1: My ex-husband.
0: Okay, and your ex. Okay.

0: Okay, and so I don't understand any of that. Based on what you said, they just can't do it. I mean, they're just not allowed to do that in the middle of a policy. I mean, it's a contractual issue. Unless the policy itself says that the policy terms will change, that the money goes up the older you get. Very strange. And I've never heard of going from, what, $2,000 to $20,000 in one fell swoop? Yeah, that is $23,000. You have to talk to someone, because none of this makes sense to me. I don't have the foggiest notion, because we're talking about something that makes no sense. None. You know, it's let me give me an analogy. You're driving down the street and there is a sign that says 35 miles per hour. And in the middle of the street, as you drive from one corner to the other, it now is 70 miles an hour, or the other way around. It just doesn't make sense. So other than speaking to an attorney on this, I don't even know where to go. I wouldn't even know where to go on that one. All right, John. Hello, John.
1: Yes. Hi. Good morning, Bill. Yes. I was a corrections officer about 20 years ago, and I left that department 20 years in 2007. So I got a phone call about a month ago from supposedly the sheriff's department from that county, saying that there was a person that was incarcerated back then that I rubbed up against them, and that they're pressing charges.
0: Wait a second. The county is pressing, the sheriff's department is pressing charges against you?
1: It's the person who said that I rubbed up against them.
0: Okay, they don't. People don't press charges against other people. So it's some policing agency that presses the charges. So I don't understand. What is the sheriff? What was that phone call about? Explain to me what the sheriff said.
1: That there was a person who was incarcerated.
0: Yeah, no, I got that. But what is so okay? What do they want? So they're now what? They suing you? They're trying to get you arrested?
1: Yes.
0: What's going on?
1: Well, suing me, and supposedly they said they got some records of my Instagram from last year, and that they're reviewing those.
0: Oh, it's just
1: messages.
0: John, it's complete BS.
1: Yeah.
0: You may very well even be scammed on this, because 20 years ago, where are they going to go?
1: Yeah.
0: And it doesn't work that way. And this was a phone call, or was it a document that you received?
1: A phone call. It was a phone call first. And then about a week later, I got a document in the mail.
0: Saying what?
1: This sheriff's department saying that.
0: And what did it say on the sheriff? Wait. The sheriff's department sent you a document. And what did it say on that document?
1: That there was two charges. One of them was for, I guess, underage something, because I worked at a juvenile detention back then.
0: Oh, I see what you're saying. They're saying, okay, the statute of limitations is up. Well, it still sounds pretty flaky to me. I'm going to suggest contact the sheriff's department and just say, what the hell is going on? Something's fishy about that. Something is definitely not kosher in Denmark. Although I don't know how many people keep kosher in Denmark, and I have no idea what Denmark has to do with this. Now, let me talk about your privacy online, as in there's no such thing as your privacy online. Everything, and I mean everything about you, is available online. 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I mean, I can go on and on. And it's all out there, and it's there, not hard to get either. And get this, it gets worse than that, because all of your information is collected by hundreds of data brokers and then gets sold to anyone who wants to buy it. 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They contact hundreds of these data brokers and demand your information be deleted, which the brokers have to do. And that's what Incogni does. 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

0: We go. More handle on law, marginal legal advice.
1: D. Hello.
2: Hi, Bill.
1: Yes, D.
2: My question is an inheritance taxable?
1: No.
2: Not at all.
1: Well, not up to several million dollars, whatever it is. But no, inheritance.
2: Yeah, that's not a problem.
1: Yeah, inheritance is, no, it's not taxable. It is not considered income. It's considered an inheritance, which is why they call it an inheritance.
0: Hello, Wayne. You're up.
3: Hey, yes, sir. Good morning, attorney. I want to evict my daughter from my apartment. She wants $25,000 to move her out. She says she put in windows and bars and a heater. She's been there about 4 years. I didn't charge her first, last, and a holding fee, et cetera, et cetera. And the second part of the question is, I work for the post office, and I have in my retirement $25,000. Can I borrow that $25,000 out of my retirement so I can move her out of here?
0: Okay. First of all, let me answer question number one. Just because she wants $25,000 does not mean you owe $25,000, Wayne. I mean, what if she wanted $50,000, $100,000? No, you are not responsible to give her $25,000. There is relocation money in the state of California you give her, and after 4 years, maybe $3,500, something along those lines, that you have to pay to get her out. And so that's number one. And then the issue of putting in the heater, et cetera, was there an agreement that you made that she was going to put that in? She just did it on her own. So you're not responsible. Yeah, you're not responsible for that. So you can evict her. Now, what city are you in?
3: Los Angeles.
0: Okay. And this is an apartment, correct?
3: A duplex, yes, sir.
0: Duplex. I wonder if duplexes are covered by rent control. If it's covered by rent control, and I don't know the answer to that. Apartments, yes. Duplexes, I don't know if it's in the same category. That means that you can't evict her unless there is cause. Why are you evicting her?
3: We're just not getting along.
0: Okay, well, that's not it. Okay, if that's covered by rent control, that's not, that doesn't matter. You can't evict her just because you're not getting along.
3: I don't think we're under rent control.
0: Oh, if you're not under rent, if you're in the city of Los Angeles, you're under rent control. But if there is no rent control, then that gets easy. You evict her. That's it. You give her an unlawful detainer. You give her 60-day notice, which you have to give, and you say, you're gone. And then you pay whatever relocation fee that is mandatory under California, and she's done. She's done. There's nothing she can do about it just because she wants $25,000. Man, if you're willing to pay $25,000, I would tell her ask for $50,000. Why not? If your dad's willing to pay you that much money. And then the issue of $25,000 that you have in your retirement account, don't know if you can borrow against that. That depends on, I don't know if any lending institution lets you borrow against that. How old are you?
3: 75.
0: Oh, you can take that out. Your pension kicks in. You want to talk to one of those organizations that buys insurance policies, et cetera. That one, I don't know if you can take the money out and borrow it. I don't know how the post office works. I have no idea. Oh, here we go, Joe. Oh, good question, Joe. What can I do for you?
4: Yes. The front license plate on cars, is that required? Is that a law or is that a gray area where...
0: It was the law, but there are so many cars out there that don't have front license plates. I have an EV, and of course, back license plate is mandatory. There isn't even a place for me to screw on the front license plate on my car. I couldn't attach one if I wanted to, because there's just no place. So, is it a gray area? You know, I don't know about the law, but it's so many people do it. I've never heard in the last, 20 years, anybody being tagged for not having a front license plate. And believe me, everybody is out there without a front license plate. So that one, that I can't help you with. And I'm perfectly comfortable not having one. Is it a gray area? It may not even be a gray area if the law has changed. And you have one more question, right?
4: And my question is, on e-bikes. I know it's a very big concern right now. I'm an old school kind of guy, so I didn't have an e-bike as a kid. I think I would have loved it if I was a kid. And the thing is, the kids love it too much, okay? So my question, I guess a few, is like, are they insured? Because if they damage somebody else's car or something,
0: I don't think they're considered. Think they're considered vehicles, as far as the legal definition is. Now, are they insured? Well, through homeowners policies, they are. I don't think e-bikes are insurable, other than if they're able to reach a certain speed limit. If they're able to go above that, then they may be registered. They may be considered motorcycles. And then, yes, then they have to be insured. Yeah. So there's the answer. I mean, I'm getting some weird questions today, which is great. And before we break, you have bad breath and you want fresh breath. It's just that simple. I mean, in the morning after I have breakfast of salmon and bagels and my coffee breath, et cetera, I get near you and you're going to reel because my breath is that bad. And then after eating garlic and onions, man, you know, you don't want to get too close to me, or we don't want to get too close to you if that's what you do. So let me suggest what I do. And that is, I have a packet of Zelmans with me all the time. 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
6: News. I'm Paul Stevens. President Trump warning that Iran will face a, quote, very bad time, unquote, if a peace agreement is not reached soon.
7: Regional intelligence sources tell Fox News they assess the Iranians believe they can drag out this current stalemate for at least 2 weeks. But the prevailing assessment inside of Iran is that President Trump may resort to military action.
6: Fox's Trey Yingston, Tel Aviv, Israel, an incumbent U.S. Senate member from Louisiana and critic of the president, defeated in a Saturday primary.
8: Trump back. Congresswoman Julia Letlow and State Treasurer John Fleming will now face off in a runoff on June 27th. Incumbent Louisiana Senator Bill Cassidy finished third in the Republican primary, ending his bid for re-election.
6: That update from Fox's Chanley Painter, that runoff is June 27th. 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

0: Welcome back. Handle on the Law. Oh, yes. Frank, you're up. What can I do for you?
1: Hey, Bill, I've got a probate real estate question. I've got a 40-year-old son with a wife and a baby living in a family home since his birth 40 years ago. My wife died intestate 8 months ago. He had been paying $1,500 a month for $1.5 million house based on a verbal agreement with his dead mother. He has paid rent since her death, and now 8 months later, he hasn't paid. Should I start thinking about 3-day or quit?
0: If you want him out.
1: Squatter?
0: Yeah, it depends. Well, he's not a squatter. That's he's a tenant. So the squatter issue is gone. Now, if it was gone 40 years ago. So you got a tenant, and then the issue is, do you want him out? And if you want him out, then you give a 3-day notice to pay rent or quit. And he is responsible for all the back rent. Also, when you give a 3-day notice, depending how far back it is, he's going to argue, well, gee.
1: It's 9 days. Am I going to be responsible for relocation fee?
0: You might be. Yeah, you might be. And that's an easy one to look up. But if you're going to toss him, he's only 9 days late on the rent.
1: Right.
0: Okay. Well, you can give a 3-day notice to pay rent or quit.
1: It's going into probate, Bill.
0: Well, that doesn't matter because you've got you have an estate going on. Now, this was your wife's property, not yours, is what you're saying. Okay, so it's your wife's property,
1: community property.
0: Okay, well, wait, is it community property or was it your wife's property? What's the title on the property?
1: It was in both of us. I quit.
0: Okay, was it joint tenancy?
1: IRS.
0: Hold on a minute. Hold on. Was it held in joint tenancy?
1: I believe so.
0: Then it's your property. Then it's yours outright. Okay, it happened the moment she died, it became your property. So now, and it's basically out of probate. So now you are the sole owner of a piece of property that you have a son that you want to boot out. And if he owes $1,500 a month, If he doesn't pay, you throw him out with a unlawful detainer, 3-day notice to pay rent or quit. Now, if he pays within the 3 days, Frank, he's there. And getting him out may be a little problematic. As a matter of fact, if it's a single home, I don't think it's covered by rent control. And you would probably have to pay relocation anyway. Other than that, boot him if you want. And the problem is he's only paying $1,500 a month. So that's all you can ask for. Can you raise the rent? Yeah, like 3% if it's in the city of Los Angeles. If there's no rent control at all, you can raise it to whatever you want.
1: Perfect.
0: All right. All right. There you go. That's when you pop out and you go goodbye. Mitch. Hello, Mitch.
2: Good morning, Bill. How are you?
0: Yeah. Yes, sir.
2: Okay. Yes, sir. I bought a property, single family residence, about 2 months ago. I went over the disclosures. What has happened is all the drains around the swimming pool are clogged with roots and nothing passes through. Previous owners had to have known about it because I've spoken to the gardener and the pool people and they said every time it rained, it overflooded in. It was never disclosed. So now I'm looking at probably $8,000 to $10,000 in replacing these pipes and digging them out. But it was never disclosed.
0: I understand that. The whole issue here is disclosure, clearly, and the duty for them to disclose. Just a practical word here, and that is, did you have a home inspector come out?
2: I did have a home inspector.
0: And the home inspector never checked those pipes?
2: Never checked the outer drains, no.
0: Okay, so now... No. All right. So now the question is, if they knew about it and you had a home inspector, the argument is you knew about it or you should have known about it. And that's what the house is. Do we have to disclose that pipes are clogged? I don't know. I don't think so. But it's it doesn't hurt. It doesn't hurt to file a small claims court case and go against the homeowner. The worst that happens is you lose and you're out $150. And if you have if you're lucky enough and you have a judge who's had a pool whose pipes have been clogged, then you may have a good shot. Now, duty to disclose, yeah. Is that substantial? I don't know if you have a duty to disclose that. The pipes.
2: The other problem is the sellers live in Colorado now.
0: Oh, that's even worse.
2: In California.
0: Yeah, that's right. Yeah. So you get to sue in Colorado. So that's no fun either. But you still can sue them. You can file a small claim suit and have them served in Colorado, depending on what Colorado law says about it. But I think you'd be okay on that. Duty to disclose depends on how much, what duty to disclose. One of my favorite California duties to disclose is someone died within 3 years in the house. Physically died in the house, just croaked. Duty to disclose. Yep, someone died 2.5 years ago in the house. How would you like a cup of coffee before we go ahead and close escrow? Sure, why not? Michael. Hi, Michael. Welcome.
3: How you doing, Bill?
0: Yes, sir.
3: I wanted to know, like, if my debit card was hacked with unauthorized users, but I have my amount set at 200 and the bank has to notify me whether it was authorized by me or not. But they notified me when they did the first $999, and then I said, no, it wasn't me, but they still allowed them to do it 4 times. It's under investigation, but I want to know, are they liable for that?
0: Yeah, probably, especially if the instructions are you have to be notified anything over $200. Now, you say, yeah, that was me. Notification was clear cut. And if they didn't, it's not even notification. It's just letting those charges go. They have all kinds of duties there. Yeah. Yeah, I'd go after the bank. Yeah, sure.
3: Yeah, they were all 7 minutes apart.
0: Oh God, yeah, that's all kinds of information. You would think the banks have algorithms. Now, there's no human being that goes through there, of course, because, it's probably a major bank, right?
3: Bank of America.
0: Yeah, that's about as big as it gets. Okay, so they're not going to have human beings go through it, but they're all algorithms, and I can't imagine there isn't one that says if someone is removing money every 9 minutes, and on the record there is a request for anything over $200. Yeah, they pretty well screwed up, and they should replace that. Now, getting them to replace it is that's not easy to do. They will eventually, but banks are banks. They like to hold on to your money. All right, before we take a break really quickly, let me tell you a little bit about HandleOnTheLaw.com. 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

0: This is Handle on the Law. Welcome back. Marginal Legal Advice. Bridget. Hi, Bridget.
1: Hi, Bill. How are you?
0: Yes, ma'am. What can I do for you?
1: So my mom was engaged to a man who stole our heirloom diamond ring to trade it in for an engagement ring for her. And he denied that he took it, but the receipt for the engagement ring that he bought shows that he traded in something worth a lot of money. So I'm wondering if it's worth the battle to try to get compensation from him or really anything. He's also
0: Well, let me ask this. Okay. Assuming he did it, and there's no reason for me not to believe it, you file a lawsuit, which is the only way you're going to get compensation, and he says, no, I didn't steal it. I had my own ring that I use it as effectively a down payment for the new ring. How do you prove that he took the heirloom ring?
1: I mean, he was the only person in the house or only other person in the house who knew where it was.
0: Okay, how do you know that? How do you know that? How do you know that?
1: I think it would just be verbal.
0: Yeah, that's the problem, because there's not enough proof there. You make the accusation that, there's no neighbor that's ever come through. Your mom couldn't have shared that information with somebody. There's too many possibilities there. So the answer is there's nothing there that you can take to court. I mean, you could try. How much was the ring worth?
1: I mean, it was a nice ring. I don't know how much jewelry is worth right now, but it was gold and a big diamond.
0: Okay, so let me ask this. Gold and a big diamond. How big a diamond? So let's say you're going to court and you're asking, you're saying, Your Honor, it was a big diamond. Well, how big was it? Oh, I don't know. I just know it was a big diamond. You see the problem you got with that one? That is a real tough one. Yeah. So there's no way to go on that. Whatever she was going to say, I have absolutely no idea. Sunil. Hello, Sunil.
2: Hello, Ms. Handel. Yes, I have a situation. I had a U.S. attorney, and she pushed me to give in and for something I didn't do because I was up against my promotion in a federal job. So I did, and she said that is it not going to affect? In fact, it did affect, and I didn't get the promotion. And it is called misdemeanor class B or something. And is there any way I can take it out?
0: Usually misdemeanors you can remove. You can ask the court to remove misdemeanors, expunge it. But the problem is it's a federal misdemeanor. So you need a federal attorney or someone who dealt with the federal courts before. And do I know any offhand? You want someone who's dealt with them with the feds before. And what's the basis of the expungement wants? Yeah, it can be done, but it's not easy, especially with the feds. And to prove that she said that you would not get, that you would not be in the way, that would not be in the way of getting a job, she's going to deny that. So, Neil, she's going to deny that. She's going to say, I didn't know that. I never said that to him. And so I don't know where you're going to go. That is a tough one. Mike. Hello, Mike.
3: Hey, Bill, how are you today?
0: Yes, sir. What can I do for you?
3: Married 16 years, got caught her cheating. She told the kids I was trying to kill them for 25 months. She got a frivolous restraining order against me. I got it dropped. She wants to appeal that. Do I have a slander case?
0: No.
3: All the way to the neighbor.
0: No, you don't. This happens all the time. It's a spousal issue. No, you really don't. I mean, judges hear that every single day from spouses that are fighting. You know, you're sexually abusing our children. You threaten to kill them, for example, in your case. Your father really hates you. He has another secret family. He intends on cutting you off from the will. All that. The answer is no. That is not that's not a slander. It's not defamation because it happens too often. All right, Jean.
4: Hi.
0: Yes, go ahead.
4: Okay, I have a trust. And when we got this trust in 1978, we had everything listed under the trust. We had all our money in a local bank.
0: Yeah.
4: Then after my husband died, the bank was taken over by a business bank. So I started moving my money into a credit union. So the local bank, the original local bank, was listed under my trust. So any documentation I get is the trust of. But when I put my money in the credit union, they said, no, they don't do that anymore. They make the trust a beneficiary. And I just want to be sure.
0: Well, the trust, wait a second. Hold on a minute. The trust is the beneficiary of any money that is transferred to whatever account. For example, I have a family trust. I'm changing banks. I mean, I do not like the bank that I'm with, so I found a new bank. And I'm transferring my trust money from Bank A to Bank B, and the only thing Bank B needed was a copy of that trust to show that the trust is legitimate. That's it. So
4: yes, and I gave them that.
0: Okay, then you're done. Then you transfer the money into it, and if they don't want to take the money, you find another bank. That's all.
4: Yeah, but they took the trust, and they said, no, we don't. It's not like when I get correspondence from them, it's not listed as the trust of so-and-so.
0: Well, okay, I mean, the fact that they don't list it doesn't mean anything. You want to go in there and find out the name of the account. And if the name of the name of the account has to be the trust, the whatever name trust. Okay, I've got.
4: But they don't do. They don't do that.
0: You have to move the money someplace else that accepts the fact that that's trust money. So what name? You transferred the money into another bank. What's the name on the account?
4: Jean.
0: It's just your name. So you wrote a check as the trustee of the Jean's mom's trust. You wrote it to Jean's mom's trust into this other bank, or you just wrote it to yourself and transferred it. What did you do?
4: I just moved it because my name is on the trust.
0: What you want to do is tell the bank you want it in the name of the trust, that money. If they don't do that, you find another bank and you transfer all of the money to the other bank and in the name of the trust. Right now, no harm, no foul, because it looks like that you took the money all out of the trust, okay, for yourself. But if you put all the money back into the trust, and by the way, this is just procedural. I mean, clearly you're not ripping anybody off. It is just if a bank doesn't accept the fact that you're transferring a trust, okay, fine. Then the bank doesn't believe in trusts. Okay, you got to find a bank that does. I've never heard of a bank saying, no, I don't want money. No, we're not interested in money if it's a trust. Nope, not interested. I've never heard of a bank doing that. How much money, by the way, are we talking about, Jean?
4: It's only the savings and checking account. All the rest is property and stuff.
0: Okay. But how much money is in the savings and checking account?
4: About $60,000.
0: Okay, then they don't want your $60,000 because they won't accept it as a trust, which it is. Then what they're telling you is, we're not interested. We're only going to allow it to be in your name. And you go, I can't because I don't own it. It's the name of the trust. And if they say, nope, we're only allowing Gene to have it, then what the name Gene, then what you have is you can't do that. You can't.
4: Oh.
0: Yeah. It has to be. The account has to be in the name of the trust because the trust owns the account. Find another bank.
4: Okay.
0: Yeah. Find another bank. Something's wrong there, by the way. Have you ever heard of a bank saying, nope, don't want your money? Because we won't take it as a trust. Are you kidding? I mean, banks take money all day long. I mean, they'll take it in the name of Santa Claus. They don't care. Now a word about privacy, your privacy online. It doesn't exist. All the information, I mean, everything about you is available online. Your home address, where you work, where you bank, what you buy, where, court records, where you bank, what you buy, what store, court records, accident history, insurance companies using information to raise your rates, DMV information, your credit score, your social media, the list goes on and on. 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
10: Big discussion. I'm Paul Stevens, Fox News. President Trump speaking with Israeli Prime Minister Benjamin Netanyahu today. Sources tell us the two may restart military action against the Iranian regime.
11: Regional intelligence sources tell Fox News they assess the Iranians believe they can drag out the current stalemate for at least 2 weeks. But the prevailing assessment inside Iran is that President Trump may resort to restarting military action, and Tehran is now deliberately pursuing a strategy of deception and delay, with the hopes that buying time will complicate any potential return to war. These sources say Iranian officials are looking at the World Cup and America's 250th anniversary as a backstop that could work in their favor. Tension remains high across the Middle East as the region waits to see if the war will resume in the days ahead. So far, efforts toward a diplomatic solution have failed, with Iran unwilling to make the necessary concessions to reach a deal.
10: Fox's Trey Yingst in Tel Aviv. A primary loss on Saturday for incumbent Louisiana Republican Senate member Bill Cassidy. Congresswoman Julia Letlow and State Treasurer John Fleming now advancing to a primary runoff.
12: Trump-backed Congresswoman Julia Letlow and State Treasurer John Fleming will now face off in a runoff on June 27th. Incumbent Louisiana Senator Bill Cassidy finished third in the Republican primary, ending his bid for re-election. And while Letlow finished first by by nearly 20 points, Louisiana election rules call for a runoff between the top two candidates if no candidate wins a majority of the vote. And last night's result marks a major political defeat for Cassidy, who faced backlash from many Republicans after voting to convict President Trump in his second impeachment trial following the January 6th riot at the U.S. Capitol.
10: Fox's Chan Lee Painter, the president has endorsed Congresswoman Letlow in this race. 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
16: 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I'm your host, CJ Collins, and I'm with the wonderful CEO and founder of Alloy Wealth Management, Mark Henry. 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
14: It's good to be seen, ready to go, man. It seems like it's been a minute, and so much is going on right now. I love this episode. We're going to be talking about this silent retirement crisis that nobody's talking about, but how was your weekend? How was your last week and all? Was it crushing it?
16: It was amazing. We are in the grind. We are studying. We are doing all the right things. We're seeing clients. And I'm currently a bachelor because my wife has been out of town for about 2 weeks now. So
14: let
16: I've been
14: me be
16: living
14: very
16: it
14: clear.
16: Up.
14: That does not make you a bachelor. Says the man that's been married 32 years. You are definitely not a bachelor.
16: That's true.
14: You are a husband and a father. And which is exciting.
16: It is.
14: However,
16: yep.
14: You are having to rough it alone.
16: I am. Yeah, like. I definitely have missed them. Sarah's parents are, they actually just found a house down here in Rock Hill, South Carolina.
14: Yep.
16: So they put in an offer Sunday. It was accepted almost immediately, and they are planning on moving down here in the next month or so. So we're excited.
14: So exciting. So exciting. Well, it's exciting times. Want to give a quick update on Seth and his IMSA career. Man, I just want to bring that up. People love hearing about it. We got to jump into these topics, but we're currently four races into the year, two races at Sebring, two races at Laguna Seca in the IMSA Lamborghini Super Trofeo Series, and we are in a points race. We are tied for second.
16: So
14: we're in second place with 40 points, much better than last year. We've got so far this year a third, a second, a fourth, and another third.
16: Nice.
14: So there you go. And we really had an opportunity at Laguna Seca. You know, fourth and third is certainly respectable.
16: Sure, yeah.
14: With a 37-car field and all the talent that's there. An amazing weekend. However, we made a couple of errors that really kept us from having two twos. We could have been second twice. Instead, we got a 4-3, but we really could have been second twice. You say, why not first? First wasn't going to happen. I like to be a realist. It wasn't happening at that race. We didn't put ourselves in a position to be first, but we certainly had a car and two drivers that could have put us in seconds, and we made a couple of errors. We had a drive-through penalty on Sunday, which is it's just amazing, actually, that we could finish in third doing a drive-through. So what a weekend. But I bring that up when you think about this and how it ties into what we're talking about today because, you know, we would have, should have, could have, but we didn't. We came out of there second, and I'm really happy about that, but we would have, could have, should have. Well, how much of that is happening right now with people in retirement? Because right now we're seeing people with this idea that they're fine. They think they are. Markets are still, I mean, with everything going on, it's like almost the definition of saying they're doing the same thing, expecting a different result. But right now, markets are doing well. But a lot of us are expecting a different result because I'm quite surprised they're doing so well based on all the geopolitical stuff going on. Forget everything in America, but just talk about geopolitical. It's crazy. But man, markets are strong.
16: Yeah. Yeah.
14: Volatile.
16: Sure. And I mean, we've seen historically with the administration that it only takes one tweet, it only takes one thing for that all to kind of come back the other direction.
14: Right.
16: And so we are definitely going back and forth on the rubber band scale on the market right
14: no
16: now.
14: No question. So, yeah. But overall results are still strong.
16: Totally. Yeah, yeah.
14: And I think that drives this core point of people thinking, hey, we're okay, but are they?
16: Yeah.
14: Well, this drives in. Let's talk about this. This is not a 2008 type of fear. Could we see another way? I think it could be, but this is something I think that's much more subtle in that markets are up and people feel confident, even though they bounce around a lot.
16: Yeah.
14: They're still feeling quite confident. And headlines, depend upon who you watch, they're not really screaming crisis.
16: Sure.
14: I'm kind of bullish with the new

0: out of control.
1: They are. Yep.
0: I mean, just out of control. And then interest rates, in my opinion, have changed the game, and we may see another rate cut coming very soon. And so, again, your savings money is not growing enough. And so we see people with sometimes, I love cash. Cash is king. It makes my wife happy. She loves when she, all the market money she's great about, but she really likes seeing that savings account. But right now with inflation still high, and forget inflation's place, prices out of control.
1: Sure.
0: When we see people with savings accounts or laddered CDs even, they're just not keeping up.
1: No, they're not. Nope.
0: Nope. I mean, it's bad.
1: And I think a lot of this is, you know, looking at what how retirement has changed over the years.
0: Yep.
1: And obviously there's this crisis going on because the retirement game has changed, Mark. And we talk about this all the time, that it's not the same game that you used to play back in the day.
0: No, right? It's not.
1: The world has changed, and so has the retirement.
0: Yeah,
1: and,
0: well, you know, I want to think about this like, you know, what could have been a retirement horror story. And I think we've got them on track to where it's going to actually work, and maybe not the, what they once dreamed. But this couple had already been retired about 5 years, and they came in to take us up on the offer, the, to claim an offer of, hey, we just want a portfolio management. We want to see the plan. We want to see what we're doing. We want to have a deep dive in our portfolio. But literally, they said they did not want to become clients. And it was funny because they were saying that up front. And I get that. Why should they want to be a client when we haven't even discussed what we might or might not be able to do for them? But it felt like they needed to say it because they wanted to know, hey, you know, we're only going to take this plan and go away. And I get that. These were really kind, good people. If you're listening, you know who I'm talking about. But they were just saying, you know, up front, we're going to tell you we're not going to become clients, but we really would like that plan.
1: Sure.
0: Okay. So we did what we said we were going to do, and we created the plan. Well, in that became some holes and some gaps and some, call us some missing puzzle pieces. Nobody was doing anything wrong.
1: Inefficiencies.
0: There was just ways to improve.
1: Yep.
0: And we pointed those out, and they're like, well, you know, we changed our mind. We do want to become clients. And so we're able to get them back on the track. But here's what was really going on. Their spending was up mostly because of inflation and prices. And I wouldn't say they were even still doing exactly what they wanted in retirement yet. They were doing a little traveling, but nothing extravagant. Trying to spend some time with grandkids. Again, nothing extravagant. But withdrawals were increasing, spending was up, and they had absolutely no written income plan. And what's even worse than the no income plan is they had no withdrawal strategy, meaning they didn't, no one had educated them on where to take the money from.
1: Sure.
0: So, you know, they had savings, they had this, they had that, but they were, once we put it into a plan, they could clearly see, one, they might need to change a little things on how much we're spending, a little bit. But they needed an income plan, and they needed a much better withdrawal strategy because the one they currently had was none. And when I say withdrawal strategy, taking money from the taxable account, CJ, to non-taxable accounts, or which ones? And they didn't have any clear path. Once we built that and built an income plan, we were able to get them back on track where they're not going to be early 80s out of money.
1: Yeah.
0: While still enjoying their money right now with their grandkids. And that was what it was all about in that particular example. But the reality is, you know, there is, and I think we should talk about it when we come back, why this, I don't know, for lack of a better word, playbook. And when I say a playbook, I mean a written plan.
1: Sure, yeah.
0: And that's the opportunity we're going to have for them now. But when we come back, I want to talk about this idea of why the playbook might be failing you, the one you kind of thought was going to work, and why it might be failing. But right now, let's open the phone lines. People are calling in, and that was done by Q. It was actually a button I pushed. No, it wasn't. But the reality is we've got a special opportunity right now. And tell them how they can claim it, CJ.
1: Absolutely. If this is your first time listening to Living Large Radio, one of the things that we offer at Alloy Wealth is the opportunity to get a free plan. And that plan is at no cost to you, but you have to call us and set up an appointment, and we walk you through piece by piece of what your retirement looks like. And we talk about all these things such as your health, right? We talk about retirement accounts, what accounts to put places, what accounts we should set up and where we should move money and how to withdraw it so that you can actually obtain those funds at the right place at the right time to do and live the retirement that you dreamed of. But in order to take advantage of that plan, you gotta give

0: 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And the number to call right now is 800-501-9805. That's 800-501-9805. 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
0: Welcome back to Living Large Radio. I'm CJ Collins. I'm still here with Mark, and we're talking about the playbook, Mark. The game has changed for the modern retiree, and I need to know, what are the tips to be successful going forward?
4: Yeah, as everybody knows, and it's a evolving process because the rules are changing. They're being rewritten as we speak.
0: Now, if that's true, that means I need to change my retirement plan early and often?
4: Yeah, so for someone your age, there's still a overall picture of how you do it, which is obviously heavily reliant on Wall Street, dollar cost averaging, investing, and being smart enough to realize the 401k, while it has its purpose, cannot be the one tool you end up with. Don't be like me or others that found themselves with 70, 80, 90% of their investable net worth in one type of an account.
0: Sure.
4: So you have to learn from that.
0: Yeah.
4: So the playbook's different for you. But we're talking about the modern retiree, the person that's 5 years out. They're 55, they're 50, and they're realizing that they have followed the old playbook and it won't work anymore. And what's funny enough, CJ, is we see very, great people coming in every day using what I would call good advisors following the wrong playbook.
0: Yeah, I mean, I grew up on the 60-40, right?
4: That's
0: 60% stocks, 40% bonds. That's what I was always taught.
4: Yeah, tell me how that works out. Bond replacement is the whole new word of the day, and everybody knows it. But the end of the day is, it's this idea, though, that why other firms, good firms, have not made this mental shift into, hey, we got to rebuild this. You know, it's like AI. You know, a lot of people don't even understand it. I don't know that I understand it. I certainly can't write code for it or something. But I know it's here, and I know it needs to be used every day. So that's adapting to new changes.
0: Sure.
4: Could you have imagined 5 years ago talking about artificial intelligence being part of my life the way it is today? I couldn't have imagined it 2 years ago.
0: Yeah.
4: So that's how quickly the world is evolving, maybe is the right word.
0: Sure.
4: Changing.
0: Sure.
4: Well, unfortunately, we still see people using things that a playbook that hasn't worked in some cases, for years.
0: Sure. Tell me about the 4% rule. What is that?
4: Broke. Yeah. Never worked. Did it work? Yes. On the studies it was done on, back when markets were much more predictable, the world was much more not global. It's always been a global world, sure. But the markets weren't global. Back when you would, if you wanted to know what happened, you got the USA Today, found the 50 pages of mutual funds in the middle of the newspaper, and you got it out and you looked at what was going on.
0: Right next to the job search, yeah.
4: Right, yeah, I mean, literally. I mean, so, but what part of that world exists today?
0: No.
4: None.
0: Yeah.
4: You want to know what's going on, you've probably already been inundated with 12 ticker talk videos and 2 snappergrams and all this other stuff.
0: Sure.
4: And so we're in a 24-hour news cycle, they claim. You know, well, that was CNN when it first started. But that's not what we're in. Mm-hmm. I don't know how many seconds are in a day, but that's what the type of news cycle people are stuck in. So markets move in a way that nobody could have predicted. So this idea that you could spend 4% of your savings and never run out of money doesn't work today, and the author of the thing just sure. says it.
0: You said another thing earlier, dollar cost averaging, mm-hmm. which from my understanding is putting the same dollar towards the same thing at a regular interval,
4: right.
0: weekly, monthly, whatever right. that might be.
4: And you get it's like compound interest. It's one of the 7th wonders of the world.
0: Sure.
4: Okay, they work, it works. Dollar cost averaging works. It means you're buying quality items, hopefully. When they're on sale, markets are really bad. When markets are really good, they're not on sale. But they're still quality items, so you continue to buy them. And then you get to average your cost over a number of days, years, months, and doing that for a long time grows wealth.
0: So you think that hasn't changed, that's still the same, we should
4: dollar
0: continue
4: dollar cost averaging
0: doing.
4: Should always be happy.
0: Yeah.
4: Find good quality things in your portfolio, continue to invest in them.
0: Sure, yeah.
4: When you're young.
0: Yeah.
4: But what about today? This idea, just stay invested, you can ride through this. That's how the Titanic got sunk. Stay the course. Boom, sunk.
0: Sure.
4: That doesn't work anymore. And it never was exaggerated as much as it is today, but 08 was one of the first times in my memory. We can go back to when my dad lost it on that one day and things like that. And there's all these pivotal points that people have lost their money. The stock market crash of the Roaring Twenties and all the other stuff, the Great Depression and all the different issues. But we really, as modern retirees, I like to think of myself as a modern, not ready to retire yet, but I'm certainly heading that direction one day. We have to look at more recent events. Well, you know, 2008 wasn't very recent. That was 20 years ago.
0: It was a long time ago, yeah.
4: And that's the last time we saw something like that. Does that mean it's not going to happen again? It's coming. Just a matter of when.
0: Mm.
4: And so we have to, this idea that markets will save you, market averages will save you. Well, we can destroy market averages in a second. You know, put all your money in a mutual fund that averages 20 years, it's averaged 10%. Tell me how that works out.
0: Mm-hmm. Yep.
4: When you're withdrawing from an account that goes down, it could be averaging fine, but you're going to lose all your money. It's called sequence of returns. And so we're dealing with all this and these problems, you know, is this exactly your issues, what you would call it? They were all built in a different environment.
0: Sure.
4: But yet people are still, going back to the core of this segment, using a playbook that was designed in a completely different world.
0: Mm-hmm. Yeah. So what do you think is the best way to describe the modern day playbook? What does it have in it that
4: it has didn't have to deal with? With things that the old playbook didn't deal with.
0: Yeah, sure.
4: So let's talk about those.
0: Like risk.
4: Okay, higher volatility.
0: Yeah, yeah.
4: So risk has to be dealt with. What was always dealt with, because you just got a 60-40 portfolio, you
0: That's right.
4: described it.
0: Yep.
4: And you thought that was gonna be fine. That doesn't work today. That's old thinking yeah. with new times.
0: Mm-hmm. Yeah.
4: So I think like higher taxes.
0: Yeah.
4: Okay. Sure. We didn't deal with that 25 years ago. The idea of being as debt as we are, the trillions and 38 trillion something counting, it goes up every day. The debt
0: it keeps going up.
4: You.
0: It's crazy.
4: It's unbelievable, right? But how about this? Where in the old playbook was lifespans of 90, 95, 100?
0: Yeah. Sure.
4: Longer life.
0: Mm-hmm. Yep.
4: That didn't happen. It's happening now. And they're saying if you're 65 right now, your lifespan is getting well into the 90s on the average American. No way. Yes. Mark, that's simply not true. I Googled it, and it says that male lifespan is 78.2 or whatever that number is. That's from birth, knucklehead. When you're already 65 and halfway healthy. Now, if you got a foot in the grave, you know, and you know, you've been chain smoking your whole life, you got lung. Okay, I'm sorry for all those things. I apologize. I'm sorry for all those things. Obviously, that not, might not be you. But when you're 60, 65, 55 and healthy, living pretty good, trying to take care of yourself, your lifespan is way higher than from what it was at birth.
0: Sure, yeah.
4: And so we have to think about this. And then what about the pensions? Nobody has one anymore. You say, all government workers do. Well, they do, but we don't live in Virginia, and we get most of the government workers up there in that part of Virginia, you know, and
0: sure.
4: District of Columbia and all that. So we don't see that as much. But God bless you if you do get a pension. If you worked, you know, military, that's a great. We get a lot of military people.
0: Did the automobile manufacturers used to do it. It was a
4: they used
0: thing.
4: To. It's been a long time.
0: Yeah.
4: Been a long, long time. They don't do it anymore. The 401 wiped all that out. Most companies, it's gone.
0: Sure.
4: But, you know, there are some government positions, military, police, fire,
0: Postal
4: that still
0: service.
4: Get them.
0: Yeah.
4: Service positions, and thank God they do.
0: Yeah.
4: It's not enough typically, but we can add to it and build a great foundation for retirement using that. But the people that don't have them, like me, I have to create those for myself.
0: That's right.
4: Yeah. And, you know, so at the end of the day, you know, the plan, the playbook, whatever you want to call it, that most people are using today was designed in a world that no longer exist. I want to say it like this. I just did some flying recently because of Seth's racing and stuff, but imagine flying a plane with yesterday's weather report. Eventually, you're going to hit some turbulence that you never planned for.
0: Mm-hmm.
4: If they could be a great pilot, but if they're using yesterday's weather forecast, could you see how that could be an uncomfortable flight?
0: Absolutely. I think they all mean well, too. And that's the hard part, too. These are genuinely good human beings.
4: They are, because I hire the best ones from those companies.
0: Sure.
4: A lot of times, they actually do absolutely be working in a fiduciary manner. But unfortunately, because of the firm they work at, they're not allowed to use all the tools that they know exist, because they can only use the products that exist within that company.
0: Yeah, sure.
4: And they know there's a better tool somewhere else, but they're not allowed to use it. As an independent, we're allowed to take a tool from where?
0: Anywhere.
4: Anywhere we need to.
0: Hey, if it works for somebody else and I learned about it from somebody, then I'm going to give it to you as well.
4: We should talk about it. That's exactly right.
0: Yeah.
4: But now we have to go to the break. But if not now, when? If you're not going to get started on a more confident financial future today, when are you? CJ, tell them how they can do just that.
0: It's time to take change and adapt, right? The way you retire has changed completely. If you want to sit down with us and get a plan done by a fiduciary, which is somebody that has your best interest at heart, give us a call today. Sit down with us. Let's look at this plan. Let's make sure that you understand where your income is coming from. Give us a call right now. It's 800-501-9805. 800-501-9805. You can also text the word wealth to that same number, 800-501-9805. 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
4: 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The fog of retirement with clarity. 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
10: 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And hey, nobody knows. Could be mild, or it could be a doozy. I mean, it is Charlotte. You can read the Farmer's Almanac, but it's still just a guess. So you have to choose. Do I get ready for something that usually happens, and then if it doesn't happen, I wasted my effort? Or do I roll the dice, hold off any preparations, and then kick myself when the summer heat that usually happens actually does happen? I mean, it is Charlotte. 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
0: Welcome back to Living Large Radio. I'm CJ Collins, your host, and I've been with Mark. And this morning, we've been talking about how has retirement changed over the years, Mark. And one of the things I want to get us started with is the idea that making money is fun.
4: Yeah.
0: So when you make money, you're having a good time.
4: Listen, and you can do those things together. When our portfolios are up, I'm having a great time.
0: That's right, yeah.
4: When they're down, I'm not having as much fun.
0: Also true.
4: However, my lifestyle doesn't change and my client's lifestyle doesn't change because we don't do retirement off of a portfolio that goes up and down more than it's ever done that. No matter how great we think we are at managing the money, guess what? Volatility is never going away.
0: Sure, absolutely.
4: And it is not fun when you're trying to withdraw from an account that is going the wrong way.
0: Exactly, right?
4: So you have to remove that. That volatility has to exist, and it's going to exist. I say it has to. It's just never going to be a straight uphill line. It never has been. Never was designed for that. So you have to have the income side covered so you're monthly, your lifestyle is this, while the markets do what markets do. It's like letting a fine wine breathe. I used to love to drink wine. As you know, I don't drink anymore, but I used to love to do it. But you take even some of the best wines, if you don't let them breathe a little bit, they taste different. Well, markets taste different if you don't let them do what they're going to do. When they're up, take money out. When they're down, put money in. How do you do that in retirement without steady monthly income plan? Think
0: Absolutely.
4: About it. Yeah. So simple.
0: Yeah.
4: So here's the thing. I want you to think about this. Portfolios, that's speculation. It's needed. It's needed for long-term growth. It's needed for beating inflation.
0: Sure.
4: It's needed for leaving a legacy. It's needed for later in life if we have to increase our expenses for healthcare or something like that. We got to have it. That is not where the income comes from for most people.
0: Mm-hmm.
4: And it shouldn't for anybody. Income equals stability. So I want you to think about this question, CJ. If the military cut your paycheck tomorrow 20% and Alloy Wealth cut your paycheck 20%, would that disrupt your current plans of life? A 20% pay change?
0: Maybe temporarily, yeah.
4: Yeah, it would change. You'd have to rebuild, rethink, and redo.
0: Yeah, sure.
4: Okay. Well, why should retirement be left to something like that?
0: Mm-hmm. Yeah.
4: We have to solve income first. Once we solve income, then other stuff can be up for discussion. But at no time in life does anyone want a 15, 10, 15, 20, 25, 30% pay cut.
0: Sure. Yeah.
4: Well, if your pay is coming from a moving target, that's exactly what you're going to expose yourself to. Now, we're finding people, and this is what I love, we're finding people that are truly have their I'm thinking about my own clients, some that have their income plan in writing, and it works well. And it pays the bills and does life. Then they have their market money that's currently doing really well because we've been in good markets for a while, and that's doing really well. But they've chosen to turn passions into extra. What do I mean by that? What are you seeing? Because I've seen it too. It's happening a lot. What is it?
0: Yeah, I mean, it's an income problem, right? Like,
4: well, not an income problem. So they're turning passion projects into income.
0: Exactly, right.
4: So explain that, because I know you had an example.
0: Yeah, so if you were a carpenter your whole life, right, and you loved woodworking.
4: Cabinet builder.
0: That's right, cabinet builder. You've got all the tools. Your garage is full of sawdust.
4: But you don't want to do it anymore. You've done it your whole life.
0: That's right.
4: But it's still a hobby, maybe.
0: Exactly, and maybe it's something that you are passionate about. And maybe you find joy and fulfillment in still creating stuff for your kids or for the neighbors or whoever it might be, right? And so you're really good at this. You're a very skilled carpenter, and somebody walks up to you and said, hey, I'd love a new coffee room table. Are you still in the business? And you're like, you know what? I would like to make a coffee table. I haven't done it in a while. Why not give that a shot? I'll do it for $300. Sure, $300 is great. A new one would cost me $1,500. You make some money doing it, and you have a good time doing the thing that you've done your whole life that you love.
4: Right, and I love that idea. We're seeing it quite often. Now, yeah. I will tell you, CJ's math is quite out of control, because you're not getting a custom coffee table for $300 or $1,500. Let me be very clear about that. But what we're really saying here is, I think about that couple that I have that now has turned their dream of travel around the United States into a business. They're making more money now than they did working. Mm. And they're resellers of junk. I hate to say junk.
0: Arbitrage.
4: Whatever.
0: That's the word.
4: I mean, all I know is they show up at their new destination, Phoenix, Arizona, Scottsdale.
0: Sure.
4: And they look at all the yard sales that weekend, and they have their big 45-foot motorhome with a 20-foot trailer they tow everywhere. And then they get a Turo for cars to use, because they park, and they will then go and take that pickup truck. And they even told me they rented one at Home Depot. I did. Home Depot actually rents trucks, but they couldn't find a Turo truck, so they did a Home Depot truck because they needed a pickup.
0: Yep.
4: And they go to the yard sale, they clean them out in cash, throw everything in the trailer, and then go to the next location while they're sorting it and listing it on eBay and all the other Facebook marketplaces and selling and shipping all over the country. And this has turned into an amazingly profitable business, because it is a business, a real business that has potential tax write-offs and other things they're able to do while doing what they were going to do anyway, which is what? Travel the United States.
0: That's right. They were going to go somewhere.
4: But now it's being paid for. So they're extending their financial plan with money that's coming in that they never planned on. When we built this plan, it never included the kind of money they're now making in retirement, having the time of their lives and meeting people and telling stories, and they're just getting it done. Well, I think of my own father-in-law, who retired from the insurance industry, and when he retired, and let's call it forced retirement.
0: Sure.
4: But he was still needed to work and wanted to work. But then getting jobs at that age of life was like, well, how long are you gonna work? 6 months, a year, 5 years? You know, they didn't want to hire him, even though he had the qualifications. So he had always been a good handyman person. Asked me how I know, because he would always come to our house and help me change door locks, do this, do that. He was really good at it. And I don't like ladders, so he was always hanging the ceiling fans and everything else. He helped a neighbor down the street who was widowed, and he helped them hang a ceiling fan that had broken. And she thanked him so much she wanted to pay him, and he said no, he wouldn't accept it. Well, what she did do for payment is she referred him to somebody else and said, I guarantee Ted can do it. I know him as Pop, but his name's Ted. And so next thing you know, he went and did a paid job for someone, and it wasn't months after that, he started a whole new career as a handyman.
0: Sure.
4: And through word of mouth, he took that for the next 10, 11 years, two or three pickup trucks. I got to see him recently in Georgia. And that last truck he got is in the garage. I think it's got 160, 170,000 miles on it. And wow, it still looks fantastic. He still has the trailer that he went to jobs with and everything. And it sits in his barn out there on the property. But he changed his entire retirement because of that. And he had a great time doing it.
0: Yeah, and that's important, I think. And Mark, you like to work.
4: I do.
0: I also like to work. And I think there's a lot of folks out there that enjoy working. Now, that doesn't mean you have to at all times.
4: No.
0: Right? But you at least have the choice. And I think having the choice is really what matters there.
4: Well,
0: right?
4: When I think about it this way, I think the best way to is we have to wrap this segment up in a minute, but is this idea of everyone deserves, after a lifetime of hard work, to have a retirement that they can count on. One that's efficient, is tax efficient. It's going to last a lifetime. It's going to include pension IRAs and things like that that will allow them, if they don't have a pension, we're going to create one for them. And that gives them a paycheck that gives them the confidence to stay invested in the markets, even when the markets are ugly. Because a paycheck allows you to do that. And once you've solved for income, I can clearly tell you what the outcome is going to be, and it's going to be good when you solve for income.
0: Yeah.
4: But after that, what about the people like me that still want to work? Okay, I should be able to do that. What about the people that want to donate their time, give back their time?
0: Sure.
4: What if they want to go create their own businesses, like that couple created a business out of selling junk and turn that into a very profitable business? And I got to tell you, they're in their late 60s, early 70s now, and I could see them doing it another 5 or 6 years until they get bored. They literally have talked about selling off the home because they don't go there.
0: Yeah.
4: And maybe just using that to invest in an even nicer motorhome, and they say they may stay on the road for 2 or 3 years.
0: It's amazing how quickly people get bored retirement. Especially when you have it good. When you're ready.
4: You're laughing. That's
0: when
4: right.
0: When you're ready. That's so true.
4: When retirement's not stressful.
0: Yeah. That's all it
4: is. Man, does it change stuff.
0: I'll
4: and you
0: bet.
4: Say, well, Mark, how can anyone have a non-stressful retirement in these crazy worlds? Start with an income plan that you can't outlive. Start with a paycheck. That's how you currently, you and Sarah and Luke, are living your lives, with a paycheck, correct?
0: Yeah, absolutely.
4: Why, after you work 30, 40 years, is that going to change? Why would you not want to continue with the paycheck idea?
0: The paycheck's good.
4: I want a paycheck.
0: Yeah.
4: A pile of money is that just that. It's a pile of money. The Bible's clear. I can't get a big enough pile to save me from everything. Mm-hmm. So I'm not even going to try. I want a lot. That's great. More I have is more fun. But I want a paycheck. The paycheck needs to cover everything I need to do in life within reason.
0: Mm-hmm.
4: And then everything else is going to be everything else.
0: Mm-hmm. Yeah, icing on top. That's what
4: that's,
0: we want.
4: That's the what house, we want. 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The gravy. 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And also, when we give you this phone number, I'm taking your clothes,
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4: CJ.
0: Good. 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
0: Welcome back to Living Large Radio. Mark and I are here, and we have our last segment for you, and it's the call to action, Mark. You got to take action. That's what anxiety is, right? When we talk about anxiety, you got to take some action to get rid of that stuff.
4: It's that crazy definition of insanity, doing the same thing and expecting something different to happen.
0: Yep.
4: You know, personally, I am working very hard on that. Changing up schedules. I'm very happy with how my health is going.
0: Sure.
4: It's going great. But is it perfect? And I realize perfection is something we're not going to obtain in life. We're failed human beings. When Eve took that apple, I'm going to blame her. I think that's where it all started. Pretty clear about that, right?
0: Yeah.
4: So I do still make mistakes. I can do better on my health journey.
0: Yeah.
4: So why would I just keep doing exactly what I'm doing, but then say things like, oh, yeah, I'm improving. I'm getting, well, are you? Yes, consistency, discipline is helping my health journey. But there's more I can do. Like, I'm scheduled to go see the Cleveland Clinic. Supposedly, that's one of the greatest hospitals in the world. So I'm taking 3 days out of my schedule to go spend in a hospital. I don't want to do that. You mean, what are you going to be in a hospital? I'm not sick. I'm going to let some of the best in the world, and I'm going to see an endocrinologist, a cardiologist, and a nephrologist, and get second opinions on what I'm currently doing with my amazing team at Wake Forest and other places.
0: Yeah, sure.
4: I'm going to the best in the country to see what they say. Being proactive.
0: Yeah.
4: Proactive. Well, unfortunately, when it comes to the finance world, people are reactive.
0: Yeah.
4: That's not who we are. Reactive is when your advisor calls you and says, hey, CJ, remember this thing you bought a while back? I put it in your portfolio. I remember it. It's not doing good. I know. Let's sell it and let's buy this. And you get this other item in your portfolio. That's not how we manage portfolios. The people we're paying to manage those largest people in the country are being paid a lot of money out of the fee I charge. And guess what? Their job is to do what? Be proactive.
0: That's right.
4: Don't call me and tell me something's doing bad. You want to sell this and buy that? That's how a commission plan works. That's not what we do. That's being proactive.
0: Yeah.
4: You deserve it.
0: I think a lot of people also lie to themselves about what they think retirement will be and when it gets there, right?
4: I don't disagree.
0: Because you have the thought. I know you're thinking it. You're thinking to yourself, haven't started saving retirement, getting to that spot. I'm just going to live on Social Security. That's what I'm going to do. That's my plan.
4: Yeah, well, that's not a plan.
0: That's right.
4: We know that's not going to work.
0: That's right. Yeah, and that's a lot of people tell themselves.
4: There are people that do that. And then there's people on the other side that have found confidence in a number.
0: Mm, yeah.
4: They have a big number. We see them all the time. 3 million, 5 million, 10 million, 12. One just joined us recently, 3.7 million, you know, all this. And prior to coming in, they found confidence in a number. They were very happy with their current firm. Everything was great. And then when they saw the exposure they had, it's 62 years old, when they saw they had no plan for taxes and how to deal with them. One of the biggest things that couple found was on the second appointment, we going over the plan and all, and we started talking about beneficiary designations and different things like that and how they wanted the money to pass. And we were showing them some ways. And they said 15 years with their current firm, they'd never discussed beneficiaries and how to transfer money to the beneficiaries in the most tax-efficient manner possible. And that was the deal breaker, because they actually had kids they liked. And guess what? They said in 15 years, they've never discussed with us how to transfer money to our children in the most tax-efficient manner possible. The fact that you're sitting here for free, giving us a plan for free, you've spent all this time with us, you've created this plan, they were blown away by the plan, literally, They were very pleased with it. And now you're pointing other things out that we should go back and tell our current firm to fix or look at. Yeah, we don't need to go tell them anything. We want to join.
0: Yeah.
4: And that was great for us. And it was great for them because I want to think that we're making a big difference for them. Mm-hmm. But if you don't know what your current risk exposure is, how long are you going to wait? Well, you know, the idea of a plan done by a certified financial planner for free, that's a pretty good offer.
0: It is.
4: It's a pretty good opportunity here.
0: And we ask a lot of these questions that are in-depth. Like a good one I always think of is, who in your life depends on you, Mark? You know, there might be something that somebody that depends on you in some way that you need to account for in your plan that you've never even thought about how they go into the plan at this point.
4: No question about it. I mean, I hate that we have to do this because this exists in the world. But, you know, when we do our trust work and things like that, you know, we have the wills, estates, a trust. We do all that. I'm a certified estate planner and all that fun stuff. But one of the markets that we seem to do a lot with is special needs trust.
0: Oh, yeah.
4: And because, you know, you pick up a client that has that, and that's a completely different style of planning. And those are such special people, and it requires a significantly different planning style.
0: Yeah.
4: Well, then you do it, and you do it well, they're going to refer someone to you because they know someone like that, I promise you.
0: Yeah.
4: And those of y'all that have those very special gifts from God, those children, you have to plan differently. There is no one-size-fits playbook for a family with a special needs child and trying to think about the care for that child after you're gone. Mm. And so, again, this is all stuff that we dig into. Those are the more serious parts of it. But it's this idea that, like, a lot of times people have this psychological thought that they were fine. Who would be an example of that? My father. You know, the day before Black Monday, he played golf that weekend. He was fine until he wasn't. That changed everything. Imagine this. I'm heading off to the Cleveland Clinic. I want to go get good news. I want to go be exposed and say, what you're doing is great. Here's some changes I'd recommend, and here's why I'd recommend them. Then as the CEO of my own health, what am I going to do? Evaluate those changes they're recommending and choose to implement them or not based on my decision-making process.
0: Exactly, yeah.
4: At this point in my life.
0: Sure, because it's just a recommendation. You don't have to do what they're saying. You have a choice.
4: That's correct.
0: Yeah. Well,
4: that's exactly what you have. You have a choice to get on a more confident financial future. I believe we're the firm that can help put you there. But it doesn't mean you're going to break up with your brother-in-law. Now'd be a good time. You say, well, why do you say that, Mark? Well, because it's not anywhere close to Thanksgiving. I mean, the big 4th of July is coming. That'd be kind of weird, but not as weird as Thanksgiving or Christmas. So if you're going to break up in the week before, that might not be good. But right now, it'd be a great time. But being funny there, and I say that, but the reality is this. If not now, when? When do you take charge and truly become the CEO of your health, of your finances, of your life? You're in charge. You get one retirement. Let's do it correctly. Mm. Let's do it right. Now, you might say my father-in-law got two because he ended up doing that next job for a long time, but that was a passion project.
0: Sure.
4: You could do that for 25 years. One retirement, let's get it right, and let's get it started today with a more confident financial future. 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CJ, tell them what they're getting when they call in.
0: Absolutely. 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And we're talking a full plan. 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
4: 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And I always try to give a challenge. Mostly it's to myself, but it's to others and stuff. But as I think about Seth Henry, my youngest son, racing Lamborghinis in a professional series called IMSA, and going to these storied tracks like Sebring, Laguna Seca, being on the podium there, heading off to Watkins Glen next, then Road America, and then at Indy, and then over to Monza to wrap the year up in Italy. What world are we living in that I have a kid that's out there racing cars at the highest level in the country. It's a world that allows us to do whatever we choose. 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And if you're not personally living out your dreams, let's get started today. Let's go out there and thank God for everything He's blessed us with and all the blessings He's going to give us in the future. Hey, appreciate you. We'll see you next week on Living Large Radio with Mark Henry.
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29: Republican Senator and vocal Trump critic Bill Cassidy defeated in Louisiana's Senate primary. I'm Ann Carrick, Fox News. A major shakeup in the U.S. Senate race overnight. Trump-backed Congresswoman Julia Letlow and State Treasurer John Fleming advancing to a runoff in June. Fox's Chanley Painter.
30: Incumbent Louisiana Senator Bill Cassidy finished third in the Republican primary, ending his bid for re-election. And while Letlow finished first by nearly 20 points, Louisiana election rules call for a runoff between the top two candidates if no candidate wins a majority of the vote. Cassidy, who faced backlash from many Republicans after voting to convict President Trump in his second impeachment trial following the January 6th riot at the U.S. Capitol. He also broke with President Trump on key issues, the president calling Cassidy a, quote, disloyal disaster.
29: Democrat Jamie Davis advanced to a runoff with the second spot too close to call between Nicholas Alvarez and Gary Crockett. Military action against the Iranian regime could be restarting. Fox's Trey Yinks reports from Tel Aviv.
31: The Iranians believe they can drag out this current stalemate for at least 2 weeks. But the prevailing assessment inside of Iran is that President Trump may resort to military action. And Tehran is now deliberately pursuing a strategy of deception and delay with the hopes that buying time will complicate any potential return to war. These sources say Iranian officials are looking at the World Cup and America's 250th anniversary as a backstop that could work in their favor. Tension remains high across the Middle East as the region waits to see if the war will resume in the days ahead. So far, efforts toward a diplomatic solution have failed, with Iran unwilling to make the necessary concessions to reach a deal.
29: President Trump and Israeli Prime Minister Benjamin Netanyahu speaking today. On his return trip from China, President Trump saying he was unhappy with the opening response from Iran to the U.S. peace proposal. 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
29: The World Health Organization declared an Ebola outbreak in Congo and Uganda a public health emergency of international concern. More than 300 suspected cases and 88 deaths have been reported. The virus has no approved treatments or vaccines. WHO's emergency declaration aims to prompt international action, although the response to past declarations has been mixed. Conflict and migration in the region complicating containment efforts. The outbreak started in April, slow detection delaying response. Nearly 300,000 commuters are left stranded in New York after thousands of Long Island Railroad workers walked off the job Saturday. New York Governor Kathy Hochul is urging a deal to be made at today's press conference.
4: I know a deal can be reached to end this strike and end it soon. But to reach the deal, as I've said before, the MTA needs a partner. The MTA has made multiple generous offers with real wage increases. I urge both sides to come together as soon as possible and resolve this.
29: Republican gubernatorial candidate Bruce Blakeman is calling on Governor Hochul to suspend the congestion pricing toll in New York City during the LIRR strike. The toll charges most passenger vehicles a $9 daytime toll to enter New York City's Central Business District. Legendary NFL quarterback and Fox Sports analyst Tom Brady delivered the commencement address Saturday at Georgetown University's business school graduation. He reflected on life after college, comparing it to the challenges and accomplishments of his NFL career.
5: In life and work, you guys are going to get knocked down a lot. How are you going to navigate those moments? Are you going to push through the self-doubt? And you do it the same way you overcome a 25-point deficit, one decision at a time, one play at a time.
29: Brady also joked about former coach Bill Belichick, with whom he won 6 Super Bowls during their run with the New England Patriots. I'm Ann Carrick, and this is Fox News.
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0: What was funny with all the executives on stage and him, it all came down to a lot of them were talking about how they still wanted to enjoy a drink or two, but like not ruin their stats. And so they said, like, the older you get, basically just drink earlier before bedtime. Like that was my takeaway. But I also learned about something called heart rate variability, which I'd never heard of before. And so I asked the AI coach inside the Google Health app, like, hey, how is my heart rate variability? You can chat with this thing. And I said, oh, it's very good, except for this weekend. And it told me this weekend, not this weekend right now, but a couple weekends ago. It said, did you do anything special or unique on that weekend? And I looked at my calendar. I was like, what did I do that weekend? Oh, I went to Vegas. And it was like, that explains it. You got no sleep. You probably drank too much. And there you go. And so I was like, wow, that's interesting. Anyway, so my point is, the idea of this AI having all of your health information in one place is really, really compelling to me. Like from birth till current, no doctor has that. No doctor has that perspective. And that's what we're going to have in the future with AI. And by the way, ChatGPT lets you connect all your health records. Google Health now lets you connect all your health records. They will seek them out. There's I don't know if I'm allowed to say this, but they can seek out your health records on Google Health now. And then Claude also has a place for your health records. So I just find that fascinating. Barbara writes in, Rich, you mentioned an app that keeps track of TV shows you're watching and what streaming service they're on. I'm constantly scrolling through apps trying to remember what I started, but I can't and where to find it. I can't remember the name of the app you mentioned on the show. Hopefully you can point me in the right direction. Just Watch. It is called Just Watch. I use it pretty much every weekend to find something to watch. Just Watch is the app. And then the other one is called Real Good. R-E-E-L-G-O-O-D. That's another good option. All right, let's go to Terry in Seal Beach. Terry, you're on with Rich.
13: Hi, Rich. How you doing?
0: I'm doing fantastic.
13: I have a Google Pixel 8a, and I've never had any problems with it until recently, and I think it might have been because of a QR code I downloaded. Anyway, every time now I wake up my phone, it immediately pops up with a weird website for a split second that is UTRKU.
0: No, don't say the whole thing. We don't want random okay. Websites. But
13: well,
0: okay, so
13: it pops up, yep. And then within like about after 3 second delay, I can't do anything on my phone.
0: Right.
13: I can't
0: okay.
13: Make a call or anything like that. And then a lot of times it'll redirect me to another website that seems to be of all things the Wall Street Journal
0: okay.
13: Or another website at random. Who are obviously paying this, the first thing that pops up. And I've cleared the cache on all of my apps. I've gone through my apps. I don't see any suspicious apps. I installed a file cleaner that was recommended via Google, and it still pops up.
0: Okay, here's what I think is going on. So I think, well, number one, did you uninstall the app that you downloaded when this first started happening?
13: Okay. That's what I say. I've gone through all the apps okay. on my phone, and I don't recognize anything that's unusual.
0: Okay.
13: And I've cleared the cache on, all of the apps.
0: It sounds to me like you've got notification spam. So this is when you basically said yes to a website to allow you to send notifications, And it's pretty common. Websites will try to take advantage of it, but then they can just kind of blast you with this stuff. So
13: right.
0: On Chrome, so number one, what I would do if I were you, number one, I would actually go into Chrome on your phone on Android, hold down the Chrome icon and you'll see like a little menu for app info, like a little I, and then I would go into the storage and cache and I would clear both of those. And that way, once you clear the storage and you clear the cache, what you're doing is you're effectively resetting Chrome back to factory settings.
13: I have done that.
0: And it still comes up.
13: It still pops up.
0: Okay.
13: And it's not like, okay, for right now, the screen is still, the basic screen is still illuminated. It's only after it sort of goes to sleep after like 10 minutes.
0: Right. And when it wakes back up.
13: Which is, it's not only annoying, it's kind of concerning because if I need to make an emergency phone call, there's like a 10-second delay before I'm able to do that.
0: Yeah. Now, what about your launcher? Have you changed that?
13: No. Okay. Tell me more about that, please.
0: Well, that's just your if you installed like a third-party launcher, that might be.
13: Oh, no.
0: So
13: no.
0: It sounds to me like one of your apps, if you really cleared out Chrome by doing that, then and it's still popping up, I mean, that's... It doesn't sound like Chrome would be serving it, but it sounds to me like Chrome is serving this up somehow. If it's not, it's an app that's serving it up. Now, if an app is serving it up, you said you went through your list of all of your apps. So I would go through one by one, look at every one of your apps, and anything you don't recognize or don't need, you have to uninstall. And I would do that. And then I would restart your phone, see if it comes back up. Because there's only a couple of ways, unless you have straight up like spyware on your phone, and you might want to download Malwarebytes to see if it can scan for something like that. But unless you have straight up malware on your phone, it's got to be one of these apps that is on your phone that has an icon that is serving this up. That is the bottom line. So if it's not Chrome, it's another browser. And if it's not a browser, it's an app. Unless it was, like I said, your launcher. So those are the things you need to do. You got a little homework to, and if worse comes to worse, I would factory reset your entire phone. This is Rich on Tech.
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21: News. I'm Carmen Roberts. Republican voters in Louisiana deny U.S. Senator Bill Cassidy a third term in office. He finished yesterday's GOP primary in third place. He's accepting defeat and staying strong.
22: When you participate in democracy, sometimes it doesn't turn out the way you want it to. But you don't pout. You don't whine. You don't claim the election was stolen.
21: The top two vote-getters, State Treasurer John Fleming and Trump-endorsed Congresswoman Julia Letlow, face a runoff in late June. With North America's largest commuter rail system shut down by a union strike, New York Governor Kathy Hochul's begging unions to resume talks, and MTA CEO Yano Lieber says,
23: "We are available to negotiate. We really need a partner. We need a partner who's willing to respond to ideas and come up with ideas and find a settlement."
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4: Paul Stevens, President Trump, and Israeli Prime Minister Benjamin Netanyahu speaking today.
5: The prevailing assessment inside of Iran is that President Trump may resort to military action, and Tehran is now deliberately pursuing a strategy of deception and delay with the hopes that buying time will complicate any potential return to war.
4: And that's Fox's Trey Ingston, Tel Aviv. Kentucky GOP Congressman Thomas Massie not backing down from opposing U.S. military operations in Iran.
6: But you can tell that I'm ahead in the polls and they're desperate. That's why they're sending the Secretary of War to my district tomorrow. That's why the president's losing sleep and tweeting about this. That's why AIPAC has dumped another $3 million into my race this weekend.
4: Congressman Massie on ABC's This Week referring to the American-Israel Public Affairs Committee. 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
3: Carmen Roberts. Saudi Arabia is condemning the drone attack that targeted a UAE nuclear power plant. That's raising fears of renewed conflict with Iran. President Trump spoke by phone today with Israel's prime minister about what's next.
4: We have reports that say the U.S. and Israel are undergoing the most intense preparations for these renewed attacks against Iran since the ceasefire was agreed last month.
3: Fox's Ashley Webster in Tel Aviv. New York's Governor Kathy Hochul is pleading with the Long Island Railroad unions, who went on strike yesterday, to restart negotiations.
5: The work you do is absolutely vital. Absolutely. I value your labor, and I believe that you deserve fair wages and benefits. But this strike has put all that at risk.
3: The strike has stranded hundreds of thousands of commuters. 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
6: A drone strike drives up tensions. I'm Carmen Roberts, Fox News. A drone that targeted the United Arab Emirates' only nuclear power plant today is raising concerns of renewed military action against Iran. Saudi Arabia's foreign ministry condemned the strike, even as no one steps up to claim responsibility. Fox's Alex Hogan has more from the White House.
7: Axios is reporting that the president is expected to hold a Situation Room meeting with members of the top national security team on Tuesday over the war in Iran. It comes as just earlier he issued a warning to Iran, saying this quote on Truth Social, "For Iran, the clock is ticking and they better get moving fast or there won't be anything left of them at times of the essence."
6: And President Trump also talked with Israeli Prime Minister Netanyahu by phone today about what's next with Iran. An Idaho air show organizer says 4 crew members ejected safely after 2 Navy jets collided at the show today. Kim Sykes with the Silver Wings of Idaho said the crash occurred off base, and she did not see the crash but saw the smoke afterwards. The Mountain Home Air Force Base said in a social media post that it was on brief lockdown following the crash. It happened during the Gunfighter Skies air show. Responders are on the scene. And a major shakeup in the U.S. Senate after Louisiana Republican senator and vocal Trump critic Bill Cassidy lost his party's primary following yesterday's election. And fellow Senator John Kennedy from Louisiana tells Fox News.
8: The result was predictable. Ground control to Major Tom. The polls have shown for well over a year that Senator Cassidy was in trouble. I think President's endorsement of Congresswoman that low was sort of the icing on the cake.
6: America's listening to Fox News.
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6: A railroad strike strands nearly 300,000 commuters in New York after thousands of Long Island railroad workers walked off the job early yesterday. Governor Hochul's urging parties to reach an agreement tells reporters.
14: Workers deserve better, but also New Yorkers deserve better. That's why today I'm urging all parties once again to bargain at the table and to get a deal done.
6: If you were planning to buy a plane ticket for your humanoid robot, Southwest says don't bother.
15: Southwest Airlines has updated its policy to ban human-like and animal-like robots from its flights. The airline says robots designed to imitate humans or animals in appearance, movement, or behavior no longer are allowed on board or in checked baggage, regardless of size or purpose. The move follows recent viral attention surrounding a humanoid robot named Stewie, which flew from Las Vegas to Dallas with its own seat instead of being shipped as cargo. Southwest says other robots still are allowed if they fit inside a carry-on bag and meet lithium-ion battery restrictions. Ann Carrick, Fox News.
6: A faith gathering scheduled for today at the National Mall in Washington, D.C. in celebration of America's upcoming 250th anniversary.
16: Crowds are expected today in Washington on the National Mall for a rededication ceremony. It's being called Rededicate 250, and it is in honor of the upcoming semi-quincentennial anniversary of the founding of the United States. Churches and other faith groups were encouraged to register for the day, expected to feature prayer, scriptural readings, fellowship, and music. Today follows a weekly Jewish Sabbath on which President Trump encouraged all Americans to observe. Admission is free, and participating churches are offering live streams. Eben Brown, Fox News.
6: And Mexican authorities say gunmen killed at least 10 people in an attack in the central state of Puebla today. I'm Carmen Roberts. This is Fox News.
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0: is the Jesse Kelly Show. Chris Kroc filling in for Jesse Kelly. What a great ball of stuff we have for you. Get some sweet, nice comments from some of you all over the country, and appreciate your support as I fill in for Jesse. Appreciate the fact that we get along. Cackling Kamala is now proposing there's no idea that is stupid, no bad idea brainstorm. And she's got this list of things that she is saying, let's do this, let's do this, and let's do that. And again, she sounds like she is drunk. If you slow it down a little bit, and I could even ask producer Chris, or for the first time I met another producer. This is amazing. There are producers behind producers that I've never met in my life before, and I can't tell if it's producer Chris making up a voice or if it's the real producer Chris. Ooh, it is. But if you guys could slow that, you know, the Kamala piece of audio I sent to you, if you could take that and slow it down considerably, not too much, but considerably, and then send that to me, we'll pop it off. It's when you hear Kamala speak slow, it's even more, it's a wonderful and fun thing to do. So how about you guys do that and just send it to me? I'll pop it on as well. But she is now calling for Democrats to hold a no bad idea brainstorm. And she is literally saying what I was talking about yesterday, which is this. If you do not like the results of whether it's a Supreme Court decision, whether it's the Commonwealth of Virginia Supreme Court decision or U.S. Supreme Court decision, or whether it is the people of the country electing Donald J. Trump for the second time, doesn't matter. If you do not like the results, you must blow it all up, destroy it. Yesterday, Mark Elias, the highfalutin top Democrat lawyer, says that he tweeted out and he posted basically saying a little excerpt sentence of the Constitution for the Commonwealth of Virginia, and it said something to the effect of that if the government is not functioning properly, and it doesn't use the word blow it up, but it basically says blow it all up from the ground up and restart it. And that's exactly what he said as one of the top Democrat lawyers for all the lawfare they do. Okay, oh, I already got it. This is what happens when you work with people that are at the caliber of the level of the Jesse Kelly Show. At some point, it'll pop in there, and then we're going to play it. It's going to be even more fun than I was planning on having here. Let's play what Kamala said in her drunken voice, the regular pace of her drunken voice.
1: This is a moment where there are no bad ideas. A no bad idea brainstorm is what I'd like to call it.
0: And this is when you're sitting at a table in a meeting of a bunch of people with DEI, equity, you know, leftist folks, and they bring in this person, this moron, and she's throwing all these ideas out, and you're literally sitting there going, I cannot believe I have to sit and listen to this. Who in God's name is this clown? And how much are they paying this clown?
1: This is a moment where there are no bad ideas. A no bad idea brainstorm is what I'd like to call it. And in that no bad ideas brainstorm, we talk about what we need to do and think about doing around the Electoral College.
0: It's like some DEI video you're being forced to watch. I was forced to do one of those at my last company, and my wife was in the other room in the house. She was like in the front room. I'm in the whatever living room or whatever. I don't know what the rooms are called. I always get confused on that. I'm not kidding you. I'm watching this thing, and she literally

0: expanding the Supreme Court.
1: Oh, that's a brilliant idea. Expand the court that you don't like so you can get the results that you want. Of course, if you do that, you are then making it like the House of Lords. It's just another political entity. It is no longer a court. And by the way, you also have other Democrats today proposing that they do limits, term limits, so that you're termed out like a politician. The reason why the U.S. Supreme Court justices are appointed for a lifetime is so they are not beholden to any party or any constituency. They can peeve you off every time, sometimes, every other time, every third time. They can peeve you off. And there's nothing you can do about it. For example, Donald Trump says things that are nasty about some of them sometimes. The Democrats certainly do. But you don't hear anything from the Democrats when they make decisions like on mifepristone, the drug that kills babies and is very has a lot of bad side effects and can hurt and or kill women depending on what happens with it. They let that go through. Did you hear the Democrats complain about that? Did you hear them say we need to delegitimize the court, blow it up, and start it over again? So the reason why they have term limits, they don't have term limits, is because they could do whatever they want and vote however they want and never be worried about getting voted out of office or blowback about what am I going to do in 5 years with a job if I do this and everybody gets mad at me. She wants to turn the Supreme Court into a House of Lords, another body of politicians. Blow it up. And this goes back to what I said yesterday about one of my friends saying the Democrats are results oriented. They don't, the court, if the result of the court is something they like, they're fine with it. But if the result is something they don't like, blow it up.
0: We invite a conversation about multi-members districts. We talk about, look, that if we win the Senate, which we should and we will, then the Senate Judiciary Committee should have rules that they put in place. So when the...
1: It's so hard to listen to her. Her voice is so annoying. And then she'll get into a deep south, deep south voice.
0: These people come before as nominees to the Supreme Court and lie that they are held to account and consequence, not just that somebody goes on cable news and says they lie.
1: It's so hard to listen to her. It's so bad.
0: But that there are rules in place to actually penalize people for lying to a Senate Judiciary Committee.
1: All right, there you go. So they lie and say that Clarence Thomas put a pubic hair on Anita Hill's Coke can. They lie and say that Brett Kavanaugh is a gang rapist. And now she wants to penalize you if you have an answer that she doesn't like.
0: That we agree that it is right to have ethics rules for Supreme Court justices.
1: They already do.
0: And let's put those in place. Let's talk about statehood for Puerto Rico and D.C.
1: Yes, D.C. was specifically cut out to be a territory, to not have any voting rights or voting powers, if you will, when it comes to electing the president, etc. Like, oh, they do it on the president, but they don't have statehood. And they don't have statehood for a reason, because it was explicitly laid out by our founders that they are not to be a state, never to be a state. But let's make it a state because it's 90-something percent Democrat. Let's make Puerto Rico, with the home of Ricky Martin. Let's make Puerto Rico a crap hole. As many say, some take offense to it, but let's make the corrupt, bankrupt government of Puerto Rico a state so we can bail it out and always be a massive sieve. It's like a massive state run by New York, like a New York City, but it's a state. Let's do that.
0: These are the things I think that we've got to do. We've got to neutralize these red states from cheating.
1: Yes, so I'm going to cheat by adding Puerto Rico, packing the Supreme Court, adding D.C., which should never happen according to our founders, and then we win, and we're going to cheat, but we're going to cheat in a way where they can't come back from that cheating.
0: Including blue states expanding their maps. And all of this, I think, is
1: gerrymandering. By the way, the Democrats yesterday gave up on blacks in the South. They gave up on blacks in the South. They're like, okay, we're done. Now we have to gerrymander the North. Now we're not going to worry about

0: black districts or black the black vote, you know, as far as rigging it, we're going to focus only on rigging the states in the North. Screw the black people. It's all about just cheating, rigging it, blowing up the system so that they can win. By the way, this may make you think about the filibuster. This may make you think about blowing up the filibuster. I am not in favor of doing that. And then you say, well, but they'll do it first. You could have said that last year. You could have said that the year before. You could have said that the year before. It will be an absolute disaster. If you blow up the filibuster, you probably will get a Puerto Rico or D.C. as a state, which should never happen. You probably will get the Supreme Court packed. Don't do it. If they do it, then we go after it. But if somebody could have told you 3 years ago that we should blow up the filibuster first because they're going to do it, you would have said you're stupid. At least most would have. Because they tell you to blow it up doesn't mean you should. All right, when we come back, a little more of Kamala. But I want you to hear when she speaks even slower. We slowed it down a little bit. This is going to make you, give you that laugh you need going into the weekend. I promise you. That, plus in California, what is it they want to ban to prevent the fire policy? Do they want to ban bums? And do they want to call the forests and stuff? No. I'll tell you what they want to ban. It has to do with people like you and me and what we normally do in our backyards. It's Chris Crockett for Jesse Kelly. This is the Jesse Kelly Show.
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0: you know, my friend's first wife, way back in the day, his wife literally thought this song said, "Big old jet had a light on." Big old jet had a light on. I'm not kidding you. And that, we have I've talked about stuff like that, like the worst song, you know, song lyrics you got wrong. That's a fun one. Chris Kroc and Jesse Kelly, the Jesse Kelly Show. Everybody in your family needs a burna. Your parents, your children, your significant other. Not everyone is comfortable with a firearm, but everyone can handle a burna launcher in order to protect themselves. You may already own a firearm, like I do. I'm sure Jesse does. We own a lot of them. But before you face the financial, legal, and emotional way to pull in the trigger, that's very true. There's a smarter option. It's burna. According to the 2022 FBI statistic, less than 0.01 of all altercations required a lethal response. Think about it. We all have a safety plan that includes firearms, but that's not only necessary in less than 1% of the time. It's only necessary. Perfect for holiday travels, plans since it's legal in all 50 states. 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I own these myself, along with many firearms. 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All right, so a little bit more on what Kecklin Kamla was saying. Then we're going to play it slow because she sounds drunk when she's normally talking, but when you slow it down, it's even more fun.
1: Look, we got to fight fire with fire. These folks are playing to win. We got to play to win.
0: We got to play to win. We got to fight fire with fire. Hold on. Let me play this. So this is, it's slowed down now. Here we go. Let's have a little fun here. Well, it takes forever to download this thing. Yeah. We'll play it in just a sec. Yeah, there we go. Okay.
1: This is a moment where there are no bad ideas. No bad idea brainstorm is what I'd like to call it.
0: This is, she has one more drink before she talks. This is perfect. This is exactly what I'm hearing anyways normally.
1: And in that no bad ideas brainstorm, we talk about what we need to do and think about doing around the Electoral College. We talk about the idea of Supreme Court reform, which includes expanding the Supreme Court.
0: All right, that's enough of that. You get the drift. Here's the state-by-state pickup. My favorite thing, though, is seeing that Representative Steve Cohen, leftist, crazy leftist from Memphis, the only Democrat congressman in all of Tennessee, just dropped out and says he's not even going to run because he knows he's going to lose this white liberal guy. He's going to lose to a black female, not a DEI hire like a Joe Biden one, like Ketanji Brown Jackson or Kecklin Kamla. She is going to win, a black female Republican, because she's the best candidate. And this is where you know they're right. They got us. The Democrats have us on this because it is pure racism to remove a white man and put in a black woman. There is nothing more racist, and we see it for our own eyes in Tennessee where she replaces him. Unbelievable. State-by-state list, the numbers from Larry Sabato's crystal ball. This is great. The GOP looks like they're going to get a 10-seat pickup. Oh, yeah, baby. 10 seats. Utah, we will get one. Wait, no, I'm sorry. They're kind of showing all of them this thing. But Texas, 3 to 4 extra seats. Florida, 3 to 4. What else do I have here? North Carolina 1, Missouri 1, Ohio 0-1, Tennessee 1, Steve Cohen, Alabama 1, Louisiana 1, South Carolina 1, Maryland, no. It's so funny to see the crazy leftist states rig it even more. There's like one Republican and 20 Democrats, and they want more. We also have this clown who is a lot of fun to watch. If you heard him earlier in his political career, he was well-dressed, well-coiffed, short hair, you know, spoke very educated, and now he speaks, yes, sir. Here we go. This is this guy, what is it, Tennessee Democrats, Justin something or other, Justin Pearson, the guy who screamed and swore at a cop's face and called him boy. Kind of taking the hate and racism from the 50s and 60s and going, now it's my turn to be hateful and nasty and dance around in a church. Remember that over the weekend, last weekend, he danced around? Woo! And he was stomping around. He's an actor.
2: We demand justice, equality, and fairness.
0: Yes, sir.
2: In Shelby County, Fayette County, yes, McNair County, Williamson County, make it 15, 16, 17 Woo! Counties, it don't matter.
0: Yes, sir. Hallelujah. Woo! All right. Now, what does one of the Los Angeles mayoral candidates, this is the one that is wants to defund police, but then finally changed her mind at the last minute the other day because of Spencer Pratt, Nithya Raman, came up with another great idea. In addition to yesterday where we talked about and played, what's her name, Karen Bass saying, meth addicts, homeless meth addicts, bums that are meth addicts need teeth because they can't get a job. Now Nithya Raman wants to ban, to stop the fires in Los Angeles, barbecues. No more barbecue. Nadi barbacoa. No more barbecue for our Hispanic friends. This is Chris Crockett for Jesse Kelly, the Jesse Kelly Show.
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4: I'm Paul Stevens. Many Democrats not pulling punches about the U.S.-Israel and the current war in Iran.
5: Prime Minister Netanyahu said that he'd been waiting 40 years for somebody to go to war with him in Iran. He found a president stupid enough to do it. I blame Donald Trump for that decision, but here we are.
4: Maryland Democratic Senator Chris Van Hollen on NBC's Meet the Press. The White House says it's still pursuing a peace deal with Iran. Officials in Taiwan, meantime, still trying to gauge President Trump's trip to China last week and a meeting with Xi Jinping.
6: He mentioned that he heard a lot about Taiwan. He heard a lot about Taiwan these 2 days in Beijing. But the problem is he heard only their side of the story. He heard the Chinese story.
4: Taiwan's representative to the U.S., Alexander Yui, on CBS's Face the Nation. 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
0: So, Mick and the boys are doing the rounds all over New York City, at least as of last time I checked, to promote their new album, Foreign Tongues. And I'm hearing they're going to tour for a week. At one location, a week, another location, you know, a couple places, and then that'll be it, probably because they're getting older, but it's going to be an amazing show. It doesn't matter. It does not matter, and I will be there, I can tell you that. So, Tom Cotton introducing a new bill to revoke visas from terrorist family members. The No Safe Haven for Terrorist Families Act. Now, he's doing this after the reports of Qasem Soleimani's niece and grannies were acting like Iranian terrorist Kim Kardashians and dressing like Kim Kardashians, violating everything that the people that are oppressed, slaughtered, tortured, etc., if they get in the way. And then, you know, putting it all out on social media and such, they're, of course, deported. But to me, there's a much better angle on this. Because I think about... Do you remember the radical Islamic terrorist in Boulder, Colorado? After October 7th, there were folks, you know, having a rally to get the people back that were kidnapped by the terrorist Hamas and the hostages, get the hostages back. And this radical Islamic terrorist threw Molotov cocktails around and burned a grandmother who eventually passed away. And then several months later, I'm sitting in Dallas, Fort Worth. And a couple months later, I see a lengthy piece. These leftist magazines write like novellas when they write articles because they're so full of themselves. They love to, quote, mentally masturbate about how awesome they are. And, it's like, write it in a page or two or three. We can figure this out. But that's not who they are. They wrote a glowing piece about this guy's family. And they are so awesome. And they've been held, the entire family, in Dilley, Texas, one of the facilities where we hold the illegals before we get them out of here. And then this leftist Texas Tribune writes about this and said they've been fighting, and finally they got a judge that would let them be released on, you know, whatever, ankle monitors or whatever. And my thinking is not only Qasem Soleimani's relatives who are here, but my thinking is every single member of a terrorist family, particularly when the father is the terrorist, every single person in that family should be deported. Every one of them. And so I was unhappy that they were released. They need to get out of this country because she wed a man knowing he is a radical Islamic terrorist. And no, you don't secretly, you're not a secret Islamic radical terrorist in the home. And your wife knows exactly who you are. Get out of our country. You hate it. You want to kill it like the brother Tsarnaev, Dzhokhar Tsarnaev and his brother, the Boston bombers. Then get out of this country. You don't hide your radical Islam at your house with your family, so get out. Absolutely. And then now comes Chancellor Friedrich Merz from Germany, who just said, I wouldn't recommend that my children go to the U.S. today and get their education there and work there simply because a certain social climate has suddenly developed there, a la Trump, conservatives. The unemployment rate, by the way, Breitbart says, for grads is in the U.S. is 5.4% lower than what Biden's final year and Obama's average it was. But it's all about Trump. And you know what? I think it's pretty rich for the German chancellor to say we have a bad social climate here. In Germany, if you recall, 60 Minutes glowingly went along with raids with German police. And the reason why they were doing raids one night for like 6, 7, 8 houses is because they saw tweets that they found offensive. They saw tweets that violated their laws on hate speech. And the tweets were people like you and me and what we tweet all the time. People that Scary Poppins, Nana Jinkowitz, that lunatic that Biden wanted to put to be in charge of censoring us. Stuff like that. And so 60 Minutes went along. They didn't go, what's wrong with you? They were fascinated. They loved it. Oh, this is great. And they show people their doors being banged down. If they don't open them, they bust the door down and they take away their cell phone. They take away their laptops. They take away their all their electronics and they arrest them and bring them in because of hate speech. Meanwhile, they allow Islamists in to the tune of millions, hundreds of thousands in a country that has become that will be an Islamic state. Not if or may, it will be. This includes France, Germany, and England. Look at the birth rates. You know, I literally didn't believe this. When I was doing a talk show in Atlanta several years back, and I mean, this would be like 08 or 09, and I saw a story that I didn't believe. It said the number one birth name in England, and this is in 07 or 08, okay? The number one birth name in England was Muhammad. And if you take the different spellings of Muhammad and combine them, because obviously it's the same name, just a couple different words, but, you know, letters that are different. That is the number one birthday. That is in 2007, 2008. Okay? And then I saw they're going to ban long-stem kitchen knives around the same time. You can't have a kitchen knife. So you don't have a gun. The Islamists take over. You've got these Pakistani rape gangs that were covered up for years and years and years. Islamists run wild. They have no-go zones. They have literal neighborhoods that are no-go zones of radical Islamists. And they say, you know, and they say, get out of our area. They've told the British people and the authorities that show up there, get out of our areas. And they kiss their butts. Look at the birth rate. I was talking to my son about this last night. Look at the birth rate. The humanist secularists in Europe, if they're lucky, it's 1.1 child per couple on average, and they're not getting married. Look at the Islamic birth rate, 5 children on average. The numbers don't lie. Germany, Britain, and France will become Islamic states in 10, 20, 30 years. It's just that's just a fact. So don't lecture us, Chancellor Merz. Don't tell us about our country and how we're a bad social climate. A Jew can't wear a yarmulke, a kippah, or have a Star of David on their necklace and walk through many neighborhoods in Germany. And you're going to lecture us. A country that has shut down a tremendous amount of its fossil fuels shut down nuclear, particularly fossil fuels, though, and replaced it with green crap, and then can't come up with enough energy, and says, Russia, you know, you're horrible, you're evil, you're going to attack us, but can you please sell us our gas? Do you remember when Trump, in his first term, he was in a meeting with Merkel, Angela Merkel, and he held up a white flag in front of everybody, you know, there's cameras rolling and everything, and she goes, what is this? He goes, this is for you. You're surrendering. They shut down doing a pipeline for Germany or something like that. You're surrendering to the Russians. And then years later, what do we see? What do we know? He was right then and he's right now. Meantime, FBI brings Iraqi man accused of coordinating nearly 20 terror attacks to Europe to face trial in New York. And this is orchestrated by the Iranians. The Iranians have this guy, Mohammed Bakir Saad Dawood, I'm not going to try to say this guy's name, Sadi, and his associates, they coordinated 18 attacks in the name of an Islamist group, a pro-Iranian Islamist group that has taken credit for attacks against Jewish schools, synagogues, and charities in Europe, as well as American, Israeli, and Iranian opposition targets, according to the FBI. They just took them down today. And he and his terrorist buddies were planning on doing the same thing here, blowing up synagogues, like what happened in Michigan recently with the Lebanese guy who we naturalized, another person from the Middle East that we naturalized that turns into a terrorist and blows us up or tries to kill our kids. When he went into that school, in that Jewish day school with the children and the synagogue, and tried to murder a couple hundred children when he drove into that building. Remember that in his van? So he wanted to do the same thing here. And meanwhile, what are we seeing in New York City? We're seeing Islamists and socialist Marxist communist thugs terrorizing Jews for having the audacity to have a synagogue and worship God. That's what we're seeing in New York City. The Marxist communist left has merged with the Islamists. The Islamists will use them up until they get what they want. Once they're done with them, they will be next. Now, it's pretty interesting. We have some audio that producer Corey pulled up today that I wasn't expecting. Brandon Gill, he is literally one of my favorite congressmen. And he probably lives 30 minutes from where I'm sitting right now in Dallas-Fort Worth. He is absolutely incredible. Pretty much anytime there's a hearing and Brandon Gill is grilling people, it is absolutely awesome. He's just methodic, brilliant, and very calm, but kicks butt and takes names. Brandon Gill was interviewing people about the Islamic people, the Islamic proselytizers that are being allowed into schools, public schools in Texas. And what's amazing is I told you about this yesterday. I told you about a young man who just turned 16 who exposed, he was there, he went public and said, look at this, they're passing out Qurans, hijabs, and Sharia pamphlets inside of a public high school in Wiley, Texas, a suburb of Dallas. And nobody, by the way, 3 months later, nobody's been fired. Principal was looking on, watching it, according to students. Well, this kid has gone, his name is Marco Hunter Lopez. This kid, who I'm friends with him, his dad. This kid was on testifying in front of Congress 2 days ago. Yesterday, he was on Fox News on Will Cain. He is on top of the world exposing this crap. He's got some audio, producer Corey whipped up from Brandon Gill talking with him about this yesterday at this hearing about the Islamization of our schools. We'll hit that coming up next. That is next on the Jesse Kelly Show. It's Chris Crockett for Jesse Kelly.
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0: mandatory Led Zeppelin, particularly on Friday. In just a moment, does James Tallarico have a girlfriend? You have to hear this. We have to talk about this. It's Chris Crockin for Jesse Kelly on The Jesse Kelly Show. My social media, X, Facebook, Instagram, at Chris Crock Show. That's at Chris Crock Show, C-H-R-I-S-K-R-O-K. First thing I want to do is, as promised, I want to play Representative Brandon Gill talking to 16-year-old Marco Hunter Lopez. If you're not up on this, what happened was one day in February, this young kid, he's like 16, 15 at the time. He's 15 at the time. And he's like, he's on social media in this post that he, in his school, in the middle of the school day, four adult professional proselytizers from a CARE-affiliated group, Why Islam and CARE is a foreign terrorist organization properly designated in the state of Florida and Texas. And he holds up this Quran, he holds up the hijab, and the Sharia pamphlet they were passing out, the bag that says Why Islam. And I didn't believe it at first. I mean, this is, you know, 20 minutes from where 30 minutes from where I live, and I just didn't believe it. So I had to wait 24 hours before I could really honestly make sure it was real, because I just didn't believe it, and it was real. It was unbelievable. And this school district hasn't fired the principal, who was reportedly looking on as this was happening. A year earlier, she's a white lady. She's not a Muslim. She donned a hijab and said she loved it in all caps and put it up on the Twitter feed, Instagram feed of her official principal account. And so this has finally blown up to where it should be. People have said to me, as a local radio talk host in Dallas-Fort Worth, people have said to me, you should pass out Bibles. And I said, finally, we said, yes, we're going to do it. So this young man who you're about to hear from that was in Congress testifying 2 days ago, yesterday he was on Fox News in Will Cain Country, which is taped here, you know, aired here out of Dallas-Fort Worth. His dad, and lots of other people are going to go and pass out Bibles in front of that school on Tuesday. Bibles, not Korans. So finally, we're going to do it. You're right. And what's amazing is how this was orchestrated unbeknownst to us. He would be pulled into Congress to testify 2 days ago, and then on Fox News yesterday. Today, he was on Glenn Beck. I think I can pull that up for you, too. But here we go. Here's the young man in front of Brandon Gill, Republican from the state of Texas, congressman.
1: Is it true that your school's libraries offer Islamic literature like the Quran and other things?
2: Yes. So McMillan Junior High in Wiley ISD offers a Quran, but no Bible available.
1: But no Bible. So there's a Quran, but the Bible's not allowed.
2: Correct.
1: Is that true in multiple libraries?
2: From what I know, confirmed, it's McMillan Junior High is one that I know of. I can look at the other libraries and submit them to you if I find any other findings.
1: Okay. Have you talked to the school about why they would allow a Quran but not a Bible?
2: So I haven't, the principals actually run away from me and hide, so I can't have a discussion with my principals because I act like an adult and they act like children.
1: Yeah.
0: That's actually very, very true, because I had the same experience when I went up to them to talk to them. It's unbelievable. It's very true. So here's the thing in this school district in particular, just one suburban school district where it's, you know, definitely mostly red area. And there's Qurans in the libraries, but no Bibles. They serve halal meals. They allow Muslim parents to come in and serve Ramadan food to teachers in the teacher's lounge at a middle school while they're passing out pamphlets and books literally on how to teach Muslim students. Not students, Muslim students. The list goes on and on, aggressively proselytizing in the school, Muslim adults giving their kids tools and Qurans and having them being passed out in the middle of class and converting young children. One woman pulled her son out of eighth grade because he was becoming a Muslim against the parents' wishes. He was being converted. In that Quran they passed out at the public school, in the school, during the school day, it said how to pray to receive Muhammad and how to become a Muslim and to accept Allah. I'm not kidding you. So we're going to be countering, like I said, on Tuesday, passing out Bibles. It's going to be a great day. But I wanted to also share, he was on Glenn Beck today, too. Listen to this. Here's a little bit of the young man.
3: You actually said in your testimony before this, the contrast with my own club could not be clearer. While Republican Student Club faced denial, censorship, poster removal, and hostile oversight, an outside organization was given easy access to distribute Sharia-related materials directly to students. Administrators not only allowed it, they actively promoted Islamic events. The principal has enthusiastically participated in World Hijab Day 2 years in a row that we are aware of, and when she wore a hijab and promoted it on social media, she stated, "I loved this experience." The district now offers halal meals, dedicated prayer room for Islamic observances, and placed the Quran in at least one middle school library while no Bible is offered.
0: Here, we'll jump over to the kid a little bit. It's a 4.5 minute segment.
4: Not at all. The funny thing is, before I took off the flight, my mom said, "Promise me you're not going to go viral and you're not going to beat a Democrat," and I said, "I'm sorry, I can't make any promises."
0: And that's when he whooped, what's his name, the crazy leftist from the East Coast. Well, there's a lot of them. His name is eluding me right now. It'll come back to me in a second. Anyways, he whooped his butt. So this is going on. We'll got a little audio from Will Kane, too, we can play for you. But also I want to talk about this. When ICE came for my daughter-in-law, a column in the Journal, Jesse Kelly Show.
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7: 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Could be mild, or it could be a doozy. I mean, it is Charlotte. You can read the Farmer's Almanac, but it's still just a guess. So you have to choose. Do I get ready for something that usually happens, and then if it doesn't happen, I wasted my effort? Or do I roll the dice, hold off any preparations, and then kick myself when the summer heat that usually happens actually does happen? I mean, it is Charlotte. In all my years in air conditioning, I haven't got any better at predicting the weather, but I sure can predict how I'd feel if there's a heat wave, and I guessed wrong. 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
10: A critical time. I'm Paul Stevens, Fox News. That tenuous ceasefire between the U.S. and Iran could be in danger again.
11: President Trump posting on Truth Social a warning to Iran, saying the clock is ticking and that they better act fast. It comes amid this delicate ceasefire between Washington and Tehran, and some analysts argue that there's questions and concerns over what Iran would want out of a deal. Axios today reporting that the president is expected to hold a Situation Room meeting with top national security team members on Tuesday. And following his high-stakes visit to China this past week, the White House today announcing the creation of a board of trade and a board of investment to allow government-to-government channels between the world's two largest economies.
10: And that's Fox's Alex Hogan in D.C. The president also speaking today with Israeli Prime Minister Benjamin Netanyahu. Meantime, Ukraine carrying out one of its largest drone attacks on Russia's capital, killing four. Fox's Stephanie Bennett in London.
12: Russian defenses shot down 81 drones heading towards Moscow. That's according to the city's mayor. Russia's defense ministry said by midday, more than 1,000 Ukrainian drones had been downed in the past 24 hours. President Zelensky confirmed the overnight attacks, and he wrote on X that, quote, our responses to Russia's prolongation of the war and its attacks on our cities and communities are entirely justified, adding that Ukraine was able to strike targets more than 300 miles from the border. Tonight, he also said, quote, this is a clear signal that one should not pick a fight with Ukraine. Of course, it comes after a heavy week of attacks by Russia, who launched more than 3,100 drones and 1,300 guided aerial bombs and 74 missiles against Ukraine.
10: Russian attacks killed 52 people and injured more than 340 as they held their annual Victory Day parade last week, which was notably scaled back. America's listening to Fox News.
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10: The World Health Organization declaring an Ebola outbreak in Congo and Uganda, a public health emergency, they say, of international concern. More than 300 suspected cases and 88 deaths have been reported. The virus has no approved treatments or vaccines. WHO's emergency declaration aims to prompt international action, although the response to past declarations has been mixed. A strike by workers of the nation's biggest commuter rail service has New York's governor urging for more good faith negotiations.
15: New York Democratic Governor Kathy Hochul said, even with every shuttle bus imaginable, the strike's impact on Long Island Railroad service is undeniable.
16: Every day, 4 million New Yorkers rely on this system to get around.
15: Hochul has urged union workers and New York City's Metropolitan Transportation Authority to talk. But she also laid blame at the White House's door, saying this would not have happened
16: if the Trump administration had not taken the highly unusual step last fall of releasing labor unions for mediation.
15: The president responded on Truth Social this weekend, saying he had nothing to do with it. And if Hochul can't solve it, he, quote, will get it done. In New York, Gernal Scott, Fox News.
10: Tragedy averted at an air show in Idaho today. Rescue crews responding following the crash of two Navy jets during the Gunfighter Skies air show at the Mountain Home Air Force Base. Event organizers say four crew members did eject safely. The U.S. Air Force Thunderbirds headlined the show. This, by the way, the first time that Gunfighter Skies show had been held in 8 years. A hang glider pilot died in an accident at that event back in 2018. Thousands of people streaming onto the National Mall today in D.C. for a day-long prayer rally. The event Sunday billed as a, quote, rededication of our country as one nation under God, unquote. I'm Paul Stevens, and this is Fox News.
7: My name is Travis Crawford. Every spring, people with sketchy, older air conditioners ask themselves the same question. Do I think this summer is going to be really hot? If it's hot, you're going to wish you'd fix that AC in the spring when you had the chance. If it's not all that hot, you might be all right with what you have. And hey, nobody knows. Could be mild, or it could be a doozy. I mean, it is Charlotte. You can read the Farmer's Almanac, but it's still just a guess. So you have to choose. Do I get ready for something that usually happens, and then if it doesn't happen, I wasted my effort? Or do I roll the dice, hold off any preparations, and then kick myself when the summer heat that usually happens actually does happen? I mean, it is Charlotte. In all my years in air conditioning, I haven't got any better at predicting the weather. but I sure can't predict how I'd feel if there's a heat wave, and I guessed wrong. 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

0: waiting for right here. That's it. This is the Jesse Kelly Show. Chris Kroc filling in for Jesse Kelly. Does James Tallarico have a girlfriend? Apparently he does. Let's hear here.
1: The biggest...
0: Hold on, a little too loud right there. Let's hear right here. Let's hear, okay.
1: The biggest question, not even close, the most popular question that we got asked is, are you single? Are you single?
0: I'm asexual, silly.
1: So you have a girlfriend.
2: I do.
1: Of many years.
0: Oh, what's his name? Let's hear if he says his name.
2: I do. And she is my rock.
0: Oh, I guess maybe he's dating a transgender person. Okay.
2: She is my best friend. I don't know if I could have gotten through the last 6 months of this crazy race if she hadn't been by my side.
0: How is it that he has a girlfriend that none of us have ever seen? It's like back in high school or middle school. Yes, I have a girlfriend. Where does she live? She's in Canada. Oh, okay. Can I talk to her? Well, you know, I can't talk to her. I can't call her up right now. But she said, yeah, we've been dating for a long time.
2: So, thanks for asking about her as well.
1: Do you want
0: Okay, here's what's funny. The next logical question is, what is her name? Who is she? Nothing. Obviously, this is one of these things where it's a friendly podcast that's going to kiss his rump, and they get this interview with him, and then he gets feted and all this. No tough questions.
1: It's one day. What can you share with us about that?
0: Do you have kids? Well, you know, God is non-binary, as he says, right? And, you know, men can have babies, and there are actually six genders, so there's no telling who will give birth to the child and who will carry the child to terms, et cetera, et cetera. Okay, forgive me for not believing this guy. I mean, I've never heard of anything. We don't know anything. People have been questioning. And by the way, like, for example, here in Dallas-Fort Worth, the Dallas Express is one of the conservative paper outlets. And they've been asking his campaign for like a year or two. And nobody cares if he's gay, for example. I'm not saying he is. But nobody cares if he is. You know, I mean, one of the top Trump administration officials, well, there's two of them, Rick Grenell, who was in the first Trump administration. And, of course... the president's top financial advisor, not Kevin Hassert. Who am I thinking of? It'll come to me in a second. What's wrong with me with names today? Bessent, Scott Bessent, that's it. Scott Bessent, is also gay. I don't care if the guy's gay, but the thing is that nobody believes him. So the Dallas Express has been asking this guy for like the Tallarico campaign and Tallarico himself for like a year. Are you gay? Are you straight? Who are you dating? Do you have it? I mean, it's relevant if you want to be a U.S. senator. He's not going to win though. It's very funny. I had, some folks here, locally, that are mentors of mine. They're an older couple from my wife and I. They're great, wonderful people. They're about 70 years old. And they said, who are you going to vote for, Cornyn or Paxton? I said, Paxton. I said, because his policies are much more in line with my policies. And they're worried about losing to James Tallarico. And I said, you're not going to lose to James Tallarico. I said, do you think even if it's a hardcore Democrat, a black churchgoer, is gonna vote for some guy once they see the intense commercials that are coming out. Once it's gonna be Paxton or Cornyn, it's gonna be Paxton. You'll see. And Paxton will not win by as much of a margin. That's just a fact. But he's still gonna win. The reason why Ted Cruz almost lost to Beto Hussein O'Rourke, the cultural appropriator fake Mexican, is because he phoned in the election. Ted Cruz literally phoned that election in until the last month or two, when every one of us was screaming from the hilltops. And I was saying, if you're gonna phone it in, then get out. And

0: She was given it. God said, do you want a baby? Yes or no? And even if she said, no, that's not an abortion. That's what his justification for abortion. So do you think people who are, you know, regular churchgoers, black folks that are 99.9% Democrat in their family, are going to actually vote for somebody who said God is non-binary? There are six genders. And, there's so many more things. And he was the one campaign he was running on. He literally said no meat, and he announced it. We are not eating meat. We're not having any meat at our events. This is a vegan, or whatever he said, a vegetarian campaign, because meat causes climate change. Every one of these things and things that you and I don't even know about are going to come out. He gave out his sixth grade students his cell phone number and said, call me anytime. Call me after hours, call me whatever. And he talks about loving trans kids and stuff like that. This guy is not going to do it. But it's going to be by a wider margin he will lose. And we'll win by smaller margin with Paxton, but we're still going to win. That's my analysis there. Now let's get to something else. We have comedian Kevin Hart. And not Kevin Hart, but it was his roast, Tony Hinchcliffe, who says a lot of things that peeve a lot of people on the left off. So here he is roasting Kevin Hart over the weekend, Netflix roast. And, you know, by the way, these people want to cancel these roasts, cancel these comedians because they don't like what they say at the roast. Don't watch it. The whole reason for the roast is to peeve people off, to do controversial things, or to make people laugh and do inappropriate jokes. That's what it's all about. And this is America. But he broke the sacred vow that you are to worship St. George Floyd. Blessed be his name. You must worship St. George Floyd. Blessed be his name. If you do not worship him, then you are in big trouble. So he made this joke. I'll play for you in a second. And then you're going to hear Black Lives Matter leaders, these godless communist, anti-marriage, anti-family. They don't want a guy to be the head of the household, a man to be the head of the household, that kind of stuff. They are going to say nasty things about what he said with this joke. Here it is. This is Tony Hinchcliffe, the roast of Kevin Hart the other day on Netflix.
1: You've done good, though, Kevin. The black community is so proud of you right now. George Floyd is looking up at us all laughing so hard that he can't breathe. God bless you, Kevin. God bless this room. And God bless the United States of America.
0: So there's Kevin Hart laughing. He's not mad, he's not whatever. And it's hard to listen to that without laughing. Now comes the Black Lives Matter people to say how horrible this is and to criticize him. You're not worshiping St. George Floyd, blessed be his name, who died from a drug overdose while in the custody of Minneapolis police. You're not worshiping him. So here's what they said.
2: Again, it is not a laughing matter. We are here today to call your attention to the fact that an egregious, disgusting joke was made about George Floyd.
0: Do these folks with this group, BLM, do they still think they have power? Do they still think people want to listen to them? Do they still think people... Now, the left, crazy leftists will still give them money. Guilty white liberal Karens will give them money. But nobody else is. I guess they still think we're going to listen to them.
2: Floyd. Here we are about to memorialize George Floyd for year six after his brutal murder at the hands of the Minneapolis Police Department. Our community...
0: They're going to memorialize him for the 6 years. Are they going to put a statue up? I want a statue of St. George Floyd. I want it to be the one of him when he's got a loaded gun and he's pointing it and he's pushing it into the belly of a pregnant woman and her hands are up in the air. She's crying and panicked and he's saying he's robbing her like he was convicted of doing in Houston when he put a gun to a pregnant woman's belly and said, give me your money. Or obviously, I'm going to shoot you and the baby right there. That's the beautiful statue of St. George Floyd that I would like right in the center square. I think it's a great way to memorialize this saint who said seven times, I can't breathe in the back of the squad car before he was ever out on the ground because he was dying from a fentanyl drug overdose.
2: He's still experiencing grief and trauma. We have young people in our community who were children at the time. They're now teenagers, still dealing with the impacts of the police killing of George Floyd. And instead of allowing our community to grieve in peace, to celebrate George Floyd in peace, we have Netflix comedians making light of the brutal killing of George.

0: George Floyd. It is unacceptable and it is unconscionable.
1: Okay, sorry, I was dozed off there. Okay, so coming up next, Iran and China. Trump wrapping up his visit from China, saying some things I do not like. Iran playing the Islamist card where they're the victim, and it's our fault, we're the bad guys. All that's coming up next. This is the Jesse Kelly Show. Chris Kroc filling in for Jesse Kelly.
2: Feeling a little stocky?
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0: is the Jesse Kelly Show. Chris Kroc filling in. If you want to follow me on social media, producer Chris is taunting me. He's back at the helm. Producer Chris is taunting me with the Eagles. This song is fine. This is not a low T song. It's a regular song. It's not a high testosterone song. It's a low. It's a moderate one. But this isn't one of those low T Eagles songs. Those are Johnny Come Lately, Tequila Sunrise. There's a whole bunch of them. But nonetheless, this just coming out moments ago, the Virginia Democrats, the Supreme Court just unanimously denied their request to hear their case on rigging the maps.
1: This, but the U.S. Supreme Court moments ago has ruled against Virginia Democrats when it comes to reviving their pro-Democrat redistricting map ahead of the 2026 midterms. Any thoughts on that?
2: Yeah, if I was a betting man, I'd have bet everything I had on it going that way.
0: Of course. So, you know, there's only one solution to do now. And that's they have to just blow everything up and start over. Because obviously the Supreme Court of the Commonwealth of Virginia, which is almost all Democrats, they're just bad. We got to blow them up. The Supreme Court with their decision today is bad. We have to we have to pack the court, and we have to make term limits. We have to do these things because the results are wrong. And when the results are wrong, we blow up the system. That is, if you're a Democrat, that's what you do. All right. Iran claims lack of trust in Americans is the main obstacle to diplomacy. That's right. Like all good Islamists, it's our fault. It's not Iran's fault. It is our fault. We did this. Show me on this doll where we hurt you. Point to the area on this doll. Where did we hurt you, Iran? We are so sorry. You're right. It's our fault. Quote, Tehran has no trust in Americans, which is the main obstacle in the way of any diplomatic effort. It's us. Oh my gosh, is it me? Are you? You're not breaking up with me? Wait, how's that go? I'm not breaking up with you. You're not. How's that? What's this? Wait, what do you when you break up and you want? That's right. Producer Chris, thank you. I need an aide. Today I need an aide. I'm slow. Something's going on. Yes. Yes, it's not you, we say to Iran. We're so sorry, it's not you, it's me. You're right, Iran. We are so sorry. They have no trust in Americans, which is the main obstacle in the way of any diplomatic effort. We are interested in negotiation, but only if we win. I'm just kidding. They say we are interested in negotiation, but only if the other side is serious. We have no trust in Americans. This is a fact. And this is the main obstacle in the way of any diplomatic effort. I think all of you know that we have every reason not to trust the Americans, while they have no reason not to trust us. Trust in the science. Trust in the science. That would be the only thing you could say better, even better, that would really grab it, you know, win the argument, win the day. So, yes, it's our fault, and we can't be trusted. Thank you. I said it yesterday. I'll say it again today. That the president has ripped off the Band-Aid. I support it. But this idea that there's going to be some kind of a deal, there is no deal with Islamists. There is no deal. They can lie to you to further their cause, and they will. And it's not an administration. These are radical Islamic terrorists. And they will lie, and they'll do everything and anything they can, make you think that everything's fine while they're building up a bomb to destroy you or to hold you hostage. There is no negotiations with the radical Islamist regime. And number two, we have not replaced the regime, as Trump says. The same regime is in place. The gay Ayatollah may or may not be, you know, Mustafa Khomeini may or may not be alive. That's irrelevant. It's still the same administration, the same people running the same show. No matter how many of them have been killed, the rest are there and they're the same thing. The only way to end this is for us to pound them where we need to pound them, and to do some stuff that's going to be a little scary, not go on ground. It's like two Texases or something of that nature, the size of Iran, and going in combat is not an option. And we're not going to do that. It's not that we have to do that. We don't. But we're going to have to clear the strait, and we're going to have to go after supposedly there's not 30 missile sites that are still available along the straits for the Iranians to use. Whatever they are, we need to get in there and kill them and stop that. Keep hitting the regime. We need to get the people of Iran armed and let them take care of the rest of the show. There's reports about us doing stuff to take out the besieged. There's reports that because you have the Islamic Revolutionary Guard Corps, the IRCG, they are the administration. They are the Islamists. But the Iranian army quite possibly is going to stay neutral and not do anything and might end up flipping against the regime if the conditions are right. They're running out of money. They're running out of the ability to store their oil. It's going to take another month or two. This is a terrible situation to be in. It's going to screw us for the midterms. Our gas prices are through the roof. It's true. We need to pause the federal gas tax, which is about 18.4 cents, I think, or 20 something cents, somewhere around there. State of Texas, it's about the same. You could bring it down 40 cents, at least in this state. That's what they need to look at doing and finish the job. Finish the job. If it's anything else, we're going to be back here in 5-10 years. So much more coming up. Taiwan, China. It's Chris Kroc in for Jesse Kelly, the Jesse Kelly Show.
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5: I'm Carmen Roberts. The risk of more military action against Iran is rising as President Trump and Israeli Prime Minister Netanyahu talk by phone today about their next move.
6: They reportedly talked for about 30 minutes, and then shortly after that, President Trump taking to social media to tell Iran that, yep, time is running out.
5: Fox's Ashley Webster in Tel Aviv says the president's referring to time to sign a peace deal. Incumbent Senator Bill Cassidy lost yesterday's GOP primary in Louisiana to Trump-backed Congresswoman Julia Letlow and State Treasurer John Fleming, who now advanced to the runoff.
7: President Donald Trump attacked Cassidy on Truth Social a number of times, calling him disloyal and, of course, urging people in Louisiana to vote against him.
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0: Wah! All right, now, who is this? Is this the Trans-Siberian Orchestra? What are you playing? Okay, Dragon Force, never heard of it. Will this be called death metal? See, there is a... I'm a hard pass on this one. There is a weatherman here at one of the big talks, TV stations where I used to do editorials regularly for several years, and he's a weather guy, and he's younger, and he loves death metal. I'm like, what is death metal? How do you love death metal? What is it? I guess that was it right there. He's played some of it for me. Like, I don't like that. I played a little Megadeth. I don't know any Megadeth except for one song because it was in the Last Action Hero soundtrack, and I got that years and years ago at the library. You could check out CDs way back in the day, and I would play that one. I'm like, this is an incredibly awesome song. I'm like, you know, so I played that for producer Chris. I said, this is a good one right here. So he comes back with this here, and I'm just going to do a hard pass on that one. I cannot, there's just nothing you can do, producer Chris, that will ever satisfy me. It's an unquenchable satisfaction. There's nothing you can do to quench my satisfaction, sir. Chris Crockett for Jesse Kelly. This is the Jesse Kelly Show. Speaking of songs. Steve chiming in on my socials, where you can follow me, X, Facebook, Instagram, at Chris Crock Show. That's at Chris Crock Show, C-H-R-I-S-K-R-O-K, podcast on YouTube and Rumble, at Crock Talk, K-R-O-K-T-A-L-K. Steve says, you were talking about lyrics being misinterpreted. My friend's wife back in the day thought that big old jet airliner from Steve Miller Band said Big Old Jet Had a Light On. I'm not kidding you. I don't know where she came up with that. Well, now Steve comes in and says, when David Bowie's Blue Jean came out, Bowie's awesome. The late Dave Bowie is awesome. When Blue Jean came out for quite some time, I thought he was saying, one day I'm going to get that effer, the full word, together. But it actually says, because I wasn't familiar with which line that was, so I blew it up here a little bit. He said, one day I'm going to write a poem in a letter. He thought he said, one day I'm going to get that effer together or something. Okay. The things that we think. The things that we think for years, and you go, oh my gosh, that's what he was saying? So, as you know, Trump's has left China. I'm sure he's back by now. I have no clue. But Xi Jinping, and this, he released this statement 2 hours before they met yesterday. He warned President Trump that any mishandling of Taiwan could lead to an extremely dangerous situation. Now, he released that transcript on purpose before their meeting where he said that. Because he wanted us feted, and I mean, it was amazing the kind of show that he put on, and how all the Chinese communists were, you know, had their Chinese communist flag next to our American flags and such. But it was all to bring him in and do a rope-a-dope and then say, you're going to do what we want on Taiwan or else. And then what really troubles me, even though I'm a, whatever, four-time Trump voter, three-time Trump voter, and I'll vote, of course, when he runs again at the end of this term, for the third term. I'm just kidding. I realize I can't say that and not tell you. I'm just kidding, since I'm not Jesse Kelly, so you don't listen to me every day. But Trump said he refuses to reveal whether he would defend Taiwan. I'm the only person who knows that. He said, I'm okay with that because there's this ambiguity policy, because one day China is going to take him back as per the agreement. But Britain ceded stuff way too soon with their agreement from way back when. Trump also said he won't commit to arm. This makes me not happy. Trump won't commit to arms sale to Taiwan after stark warning from Xi. Here's the thing. I read today, and I've already known this, that Taiwan is beyond insanely important to us for chips. And you know this probably, but if we don't have chips, then we can't have... I mean, you remember the chip shortage during COVID? You couldn't get cars with options on them. And you couldn't get a car with the options you want. No, it's the end of the world. I can't have my mirrors, electric mirrors. I'm just saying, it's not just the cars, but that's an example of what really happened, what it will be like. It won't just be that. It'll be, I mean, you're talking about laptops, cellular phones, and then as far as in cars, et cetera, everything that has chips in it. But then also, it'll be weapon systems. It'll be... missile-guided systems, weapon systems, jets, you name it, for defense. And we literally, while Joe Biden did another wasteful, absurd government program and said, let's throw billions of dollars and we're going to create a chips program in this country, very little has been done in 3 years since. They've only spent half the money. And the only one to have set up one of the chips plants so far, it's in Arizona, it's not going to be online for several years. We need 10 years to catch up on many of the chips. But here's the real problem. The very heavy metals, China has a massive, massive domination on that. And the very heavy metals will not be available for a lot longer than 10 years. So we are screwed. Because if they take Taiwan before we allow it, then they can literally hold the world. You know how each country has a unique advantage in some way. You know, maybe it's the terrain where it's like you can't go in there, you can't attack them. Maybe it's the fact that they've got natural resources. In this case, China has, now they're screwed on oil. That's where we could totally destroy them. If we can stop the flow of oil, which we kind of are right now, as you know, out of Iran. But they have us bent over a barrel with chips over the next 10 years, and then heavy metals much, much longer. And that's so they can starve us of our weaponry, our ability to make computers, defense systems, I mean, so much stuff. This is a big deal. So this is why we must defend Taiwan to the umpteenth degree. I read an in-depth analysis in the Wall Street Journal a year or two or three ago. I can't remember when it was. Everything blurs together. But I read something about it. And we would win in a war with China for Taiwan, in a war for Taiwan. but we would suffer heavy losses. We would lose an aircraft carrier. We would lose the amount of people. I want to make sure I get this right. I think it was the amount of people in all 21 years or whatever it was on the war on terror. We would lose them in a week. In 1 week, we would lose that amount of people. And then we would also run out of, and I might be getting the terminology wrong, something like long-range missiles that are fired from our sea crafts, or whatever you want to call it, our ships, but then I think even also from the ground. One of our biggest assets that we have that's going to screw China in this war for Taiwan, if it happens, is our F-15s. They have a great ability against China for their land-based missiles and guns that would be coming at us and the Taiwanese from inland China. So there's advantages we have, there's disadvantages, and here's the other thing. We are so screwed with ships compared to China. They are building, and they've been building so many more ships. Their Navy has or is about to exceed us. Number two, our allies in Great Britain are a freaking joke. They're a laughingstock joke. While they've allowed their country to be taken over by Islamists and leftist communist type of people, as Jesse would call them, their navy has crumbled into like half of what it was. They used to have a great navy. It's crap. Now they have like, and the French, when they're not busy surrendering, they have one aircraft carrier. France has one. It's like the count from Sesame Street. I have one aircraft carrier. One. They have one. What do we have? Three right now in the Middle East? I don't know how many total we have. Four, five, six. I don't know what we have. They have one. So the one good thing we're doing with the Koreans are fantastic shipbuilders. And we're relying on them very, very much. I was talking to my son. He spent a summer in Japan. Not a summer, a semester, a four-month semester in Japan, and he speaks it fluently. There's only one level. There's a Japanese test called the JLPT. It's the only government-recognized test. Five is the beginner level. One is expert. He is two, and he's going to take the one this fall. You only can take it once a year. So he lived there. He studied there at Waseda University in Tokyo, and we talked more about Okinawa and our Navy and our Marines that are there. Japan is the linchpin against China. They are so incredibly important, and I'm so grateful they've got the prime minister there who has she has the biggest huevos of any woman on this planet. She's a drummer. She was a drummer in a heavy metal band. She smokes like a fiend. She wears blue dresses because she wants to dress like Margaret Thatcher because she's a massive Margaret Thatcher fan. I love that woman. And I thank God for our Japanese friends. I'll tell you that right now. So that's it. We have to defend Taiwan. And they cannot take that land until we say it's okay. And if we don't fight for it, we are absolutely screwed. It's not negotiable. So Trump's playing the game where he's not going to commit to anything publicly, which is kind of where our policy's been. But I don't like what he's been saying today about stuff that is, I won't commit to arms sales for Taiwan. We owe them the latest tranche they've already paid for, weaponry. And also, that's the other thing. We have expended a ton of our missiles to where we're at right now. So we have enough. I heard yesterday we have enough for like another month of heavy attacks in Iran, and then we're going to be really screwed. I'm like, what? So all this stuff has to get brought up in production. A California dad accused of, quote, stealing a shirt from a woman at a rodeo. You have to hear this and why it's so scandalous. You can see it on my X feed to watch it yourself. I put it up a couple hours ago. Just go to @ChrisKrockShow on X, CHRSKROK. 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

0: Oh, yeah. Oh, my gosh. That's it right there, man. Oh, baby. Bum, bum, bum, bum. The great Joe Walsh. The great Joe Walsh. California dad accused of, quote, stealing shirt. I want you to be able to, if you want, go to X and then type in my address at Chris Kroc Show, at Chris Kroc Show, C-H-R-I-S-K-R-O-K, C-H-R-I-S-K-R-O-K, at Chris Kroc Show, C-H-R-I-S-K-R-O-K. Scroll down about three or four tweets or so you can see this video of they're at a rodeo in California. Can't believe they still allow rodeos there. Hmm? And they're launching shirts out of the back of a pickup truck from the middle of the rodeo ring or whatever. And there's a woman that they shoot it to. And there's a man who comes, and he steps next to her, which is fine. But then as the shirt's about to land in her hands, he reaches in front of her hands and grabs it. And so this music is playing, and there's a little graphic or whatever that says, "Daddy, will you catch me a shirt?"
1: Daddy set the bar real high, showed me what a real man looks like.
0: And then he hands it to his daughter in the stands. And so I put the question out, was this stealing? New York Post headline says, California dad accused of stealing shirt from woman at rodeo divides the internet. You snooze, you lose, what they're trying to say. They're trying to make it basically, so here's the thing. He reaches in front of her hands. And so she's about to catch it, but he reaches out in front of her. It's not going, if the shirt was coming between him and her, and they, you know, were kind of fighting over it that way, you know what I mean? You're both grabbing for it at the same time. That's fine. But he reaches in front of her, and that is stealing. And producer Chris says, I said, watch it. He watched it. I said, would you do that? He goes, for my daughter, yes. I'm like, okay, so you would, by the way, it is stealing. It is stealing. The reason why it's stealing is because you're reaching in front of the path of them. And this is not, if you're playing a game of basketball, it's a competition. This is one of these things where you don't reach in front of the person, right in front of the person, and steal it from them. I think if you're jumping up and down, it's kind of ambiguous, that's fine. It's two people. She's standing there. It's coming towards her. And then he walks up next to her and he grabs it in front of her. He's a jerk is what he is. Well, it's for my daughter. Okay, so I said to producer Chris, you can steal for your, you'll steal for your daughter? Yes, he says. Hey, honey, I want to raise you up right. Watch me steal something for you. Watch this. Hold my beer. What do you mean airball? What are you talking about, airball? It was up in the air. This one. No, no, you're talking about like if you're in the middle of a basketball field and somebody throws the ball up and you jump ball or whatever. That's not what this was. This guy just walked up next to her in real time as the shirt was hurling towards her hands and then reaches out right in front of her hands and steals it from her. That is theft. If she never had the shirt in her hands is exactly right, but she didn't because this dorkbag reaches out in front of her hands and grabs it right from her, you know, a few inches from her hands because he's a D-bag. He's a jerk. That's what he is. So this is what it says. Daddy, will you catch me a shirt? The video, it ended with our daughter. Here's what it says. The video says it ended with our daughter giving the shirt to the lady. But, man, the great lengths this man will go for his girls, I guess the mother, the husband, the wife says. The great lengths he'll go to his girls. Boy, I love my husband. Why? Because he steals from other people. And since you're doing it for the daughter, I'm not a woke guy. I'm not a gender card guy in any way, shape, or form. But look at honey. I love you so much. I'm going to steal for somebody who's just like you. She's just a little bit older. Hey, honey, when you get older, somebody else is going to do this to you. And I'm going to be that guy right now. So when you get something stolen from you, honey, just remember me. I'm that guy. Don't you love your pappy? Get out of here. Thief. That's absolutely it. Here's what somebody literally is using your line, producer Chris. This t-shirt, this is from the New York Post today. The t-shirt never touched her hands. Not sure why you saw a snatch happen. My question, somebody else said, is what if it would have been a man standing next to me? Would you have gone so wild? Now, playing the man card and the woman versus the man card, it's stealing. I think the fact that you're doing this for your daughter does have something to do with the fact that you're stealing from another woman, because one day your daughter's going to be that age, and one day she's going to be stolen from some other guy. And let's do that. Let's do that right now, producer Chris. If you're sitting in the stands and you're a grandpappy and there's your adult daughter and she's about to catch something and this guy walks up and steals it from her like that, how? Tell me the truth. Are you going to be okay with that, watching that happen to your daughter? No, no. Well, okay, he says absolutely that's life. No, that's life is when they're standing next to each other and it kind of lands between them and he grabs it first. That's fine. He's, you know what he's doing? He's line jumping like an illegal. Yeah, he'd have more of a, see that he'd have more of a problem if he stole it from a little girl. Why? Because the well, what does the t-shirt say? It might not be for the kids. T-shirt might say something inappropriate. All right. I hope you're listening, sir. Banks have seized over 42,000 homes in April alone. I have a lot to say about that. And so much more. This is Chris Grock in for Jesse Kelly. Is this Little Frank? A pawn and a king. I've been up and
2: down and over and out. Right now, the voices in our culture are loud, but the truth is often silent. 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
4: 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I mean, it is Charlotte. 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I mean, it is Charlotte. 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
7: The risks are rising. I'm Carmen Roberts, Fox News. President Trump and Israeli Prime Minister Netanyahu spoke by phone today about their next steps in the Iran war as drone attacks targeted the UAE and Saudi Arabia.
8: They reportedly talked for about 30 minutes, and then shortly after that, President Trump taking to social media to tell Iran that, yep, time is running out. Time is of the essence, he said. But with a stalemate still in place, Netanyahu holding a security cabinet meeting with top military leaders and advisors to discuss the next move. All of this coming as reports claim the U.S. and Israel are making intense preparations for renewed attacks against Iran.
7: Fox's Ashley Webster in Tel Aviv. Investigators are on the scene in Idaho, where two Navy jets collided today during an air show at the Mountain Home Air Base. Air show organizer says the four crew members ejected safely. President Trump's picked for the U.S. Senate in the Louisiana Republican primary wins against incumbent Senator Bill Cassidy, and is another example of how the president's control is increasing over Republicans. Fox's Jonathan Siri in Baton Rouge with more.
5: Letlow far outpaced her competitors with about 45% of the vote, missing the 50% threshold needed to avoid a runoff. So she will face Louisiana State Treasurer John Fleming on June 27. Bill Cassidy was one of seven Republican senators voting to convict President Trump during his 2021 impeachment trial following the January 6th Capitol riot. On social media, President Trump reacted to Senator Cassidy's defeat, writing, "His disloyalty to the man who got him elected is now a part of legend, and it's nice to see that his political career is over."
7: And Senator Cassidy says insults only bother him when they come from someone of character. America's listening to Fox News.
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7: Prosecutors are considering appealing South Carolina Supreme Court overturning of Alec Murdoch's murder convictions.
15: They're leaning, though, towards a retrial as soon as possible. But a second trial would likely be very different. Murdoch's defense team tells Fox News Digital they want a venue change, attorney-led jury questioning, and potential sequestration of the jurors. The former South Carolina attorney's legal saga took a sharp turn last week when the state's top court overturned Murdoch's murder convictions in the deaths of his wife and son, Paul. The court ruled Murdoch was denied his right to a fair trial, saying court clerk Becky Hill improperly influenced the jury. Jurors say Hill told them they could not trust Murdoch's testimony and pressured them to quickly reach a guilty verdict. The court said Hill was attracted by the siren call of celebrity and wanted to sell a book she was writing about the trial.
7: Fox's Madeline Rivera. The World Health Organization declares an Ebola outbreak in Congo and Uganda an emergency of international concern. Local health officials have reported at least 80 deaths. Americans are changing their travel plans and skipping big city getaways, instead choosing closer and more affordable trips.
16: Airbnb says 86% of travelers are interested in remote or rural destinations. Travel data shows many Americans prefer drive-to trips. They're visiting small towns, beach communities, and national parks, which are often less expensive than major cities. Places like Myrtle Beach and towns near the Great Smoky Mountains are seeing more interest. Scenic rural areas are also drawing visitors. This trend shows families value affordability, space, and a slower pace, not just the destination. Tom Rigotti, Fox News.
7: And Barbara Streisand says she won't attend the Cannes Film Festival ceremony next weekend, where she was to receive the honorary Palme d'Or. And the iconic singer made that announcement following knee surgery. And festival says it will still honor Streisand at the closing ceremony on Saturday, despite her absence. I'm Carmen Roberts. This is Fox News.
17: Hey, John, why so glum?
18: I just got let go. The company's downsizing. This is the third time in the last 2 years. I'm done with this.
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18: 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I'll check them out.
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